0: trends here tonight. Minnesota sits one game back of the Rangers for the final American League wildcard spot with 11 other games in progress as we speak, and of course, we'll keep you up to date on all of the scores and highlights as the night goes on. But first, let's take a look at last night's series opener in our Twins Rewind. It was Connor Prelip taking on righty Randy Vasquez, and after Vasquez worked a quick and easy first inning, Prelip retired the first two Padres in the bottom of the first. But then Manny Machado singled to left, and former Twin Ty France pummeled a two-run homer way out to left center, his 18th homer of the year, and it was 2-0 San Diego. That was the margin into the fourth, which is when Luke Keyshaw led off with a single. After a fielder's choice, Josh Bell was hit by a pitch to put two men on. With two outs in the inning, Cody Clemens drilled a triple off the right field wall, and just like that, the game was tied at two. Prelip put up a zero in the fourth, but then hit a roadblock in the fifth. Austin Hayes started the inning with an infield base hit, and then Jake Cronenworth walked with one out. Fernando Tatis Jr. followed with an opposite field single, and the Padres jumped in front 3-2. The next man up was Luis Renjifo, and he too singled to make it 4-2 San Diego. With still just one out in the inning, Manny Machado kept the line moving.
1: 0-1, line to right field for a base hit. Tatis Jr. will round and score easily. Renjifo will go to third. Rat tat tat, they come. It's the fourth single of the inning for the San Diego Padres. They lead it 5-2, and the wheels are off the wagon for Prelip in the fifth inning again.
0: And for good measure, Ty France tacked on one more with a sac fly to make it 6-2, and that would end up being the final score. Vasquez went seven easy innings, allowing just two hits while retiring the final 10 Twins hitters he faced. Brangely Rodriguez and Mason Miller were perfect in relief, and the Padres took game one from the Minnesota Twins. The Twins will try and get even tonight with Dean Kramer on the hill. Kramer's 2-4 with a 5.40 ERA on the season, but has a solid 3.12 mark through his first three starts in a Twins uniform. Kramer ran into one bad inning in his last start against the Phillies, but otherwise has been brilliant with the Twins. He got six whiffs on each of his cutter and his splitter his last time out. The Padres will counter with old friend Casey Mize. The former Tiger will join Gavin Williams and brace yourself, Noah Cameron, as the only pitchers to make six starts against the Twins since the beginning of last season. The good news is the Twins have saddled Casey with a 5.59 ERA in those five outings, including a win over him earlier this season. Mize is 5-7 with a 3.18 ERA for the year, owning a 5.87 mark through three starts as a Padre, but almost all of those runs came in his first outing with San Diego. Mize has since ripped off 10 consecutive scoreless innings over his last game and a half. Well, as we get ready for game two of this series, it's time to welcome in Chris Atterbury and Glenn Perkins as we are at the park, courtesy of Treasure Island Resort and Casino.
1: Well, hello, John. As you know, we don't speak Noah Cameron's name. It's like Voldemort. You're just not allowed to say it out loud. You had to bring it up, though, and we now have to somehow refocus as Casey Mize tangles with Dean Kramer here today. Perk, we can talk all we want about the fifth inning issues for Connor Prelip, but if you have 8 1-2-3 innings as an offense, it's going to be a long night no matter how well your guy's pitching. Twins offense this year, like every offense, has ridden its ups and downs. Is it as simple as just getting a nice matchup with a pitcher and capitalizing on a few mistakes?
2: I think having some familiarity with the guy on the mound tonight is certainly going to help. There's a handful of guys in the Twins lineup that have faced him more than once, multiple at-bats. Byron Buxton over 20 at-bats. So, yeah, they know Casey Mize better than they know Vasquez last night. That certainly helps. Familiarity always helps. But the offense has to be better. For me, if you're not familiar with a pitcher, maybe try to feel him out. Maybe try to see some pitches and then try to execute from there. And I feel like the Twins last night, with how aggressive they were, played right into Vasquez's hands, and he was able to just move the three fastballs in and out and around the strike zone and get weak contact all night long. Quick outs, quick at-bats, quick innings, and really no flow and no momentum, really, other than the one inning the Twins were able to get in and going. So hopefully better at-bats tonight against Casey Mize. The offense has to be better. They've got to put up more of a fight and give the team a chance.
0: Perk, Dean Kramer has fit this Twins rotation like a glove since the trade. He's been really solid since coming over. He's a guy that won't blow you away with velocity, but he does have five different pitches that he'll use at least 14% of the time. As you get to know Kramer in this Twins rotation, what are some things that you'll be looking for early to see if it's the good version of Dean Kramer?
2: Well, I think that, first of all, for Kramer, the Twins bought low on him. And he missed some time early this year. He was an innings eater last year. Healthy guy, by and large, during his career. So I think they got an opportunity to get a guy that they not only can control this year, but next year as well. And that's a benefit to them. He's a solid innings eating type of guy. I think there's some upside there. And they've tweaked some mechanics. They've tweaked some things with him to try to get a little bit more out of him. But I think they're still trying to feel out what they have. And as much as anything, they just need him to go out there and throw innings. But he's a guy that has good stuff, good strikeout rate, low walk rate, weak contact, all of those things, I think, good building blocks. And then his expected ERA is much lower than his actual ERA, so I think there's more in the tank there too. I don't know if there's really anything in particular that I'm looking for tonight from him to think, oh, yeah, this is it, this is the guy. But just excited to see him pitch again and just continue to develop. And as the Twins get their hands on him and their eyes on him more, I think we'll get an idea of what direction they're trying to nudge him in. But he's a guy that's been around a long time and over 700 innings in the big league. So he knows what he's doing. I think they know what they have, but they wouldn't have gotten him if they didn't think there was a little bit more in the tank.
1: He really has only had the one bad inning, John, and that was the sixth inning last time out. And one thing I think they are getting more accustomed to is maybe some of the signs of when he's starting to get to the end of an outing, so maybe they can be ready to get him out of there before things avalanche. And with two full days off, essentially, for most of the bullpen, I would expect them to be on a little shorter leash with Kramer here through the middle innings in a tight game.
0: Yeah, Twins top six relievers all on multiple days of rest. Looking forward to see how the Twins deploy them tonight. We have been at the park thanks to Treasure Island Resort and Casino, the exclusive casino partner of the Minnesota Twins. 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Well, the Twins are going with the exact same lineup as last night, which once again includes Brooks Lee at third base, a position he shifted to on a permanent basis back in late May. So with now half a season to evaluate, what does Derek Shelton think of Brooks at third?
3: I think he does a really good job. I mean, his hands work. I think one of the, you know, things we talked about when we moved him was, you know, we thought third base suited his range ability better and the first step ability better. And he's done a nice job. I mean, he's got a good game clock about him. He uses one hand with his glove, which is really important at third base. And overall, he's done a nice job there.
0: And later on the show, we're going to sit down with bench coach Mark Hallberg to learn what went into changing not only Lee's position, but nearly half the team's. It's also a Saturday, which means we are hearing a more than a jersey chat. But first, Derek Shelton sits down with Chris on the other side of the break. This is your home for Twins baseball.
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1: Here with Shelty as the Twins try to level this series against San Diego on a Saturday night here at beautiful Petco Park. Twins, we'll have a matchup here of trade deadline acquisition pitchers. Dean Kramer's been really good for Minnesota. Casey Mize, a guy we've seen an awful lot of for San Diego. Let's start with Mize. Again, nothing new with Casey Mize, and it seems like the test is always the same. Do you chase the split? Do you not chase the split against Casey Mize?
3: Right. I think so. It's really weird or a little different that you get into the National League and where you get a guy that we're familiar with. And we faced a bunch of times because of the fact that he was in the AL Central. But I think your point there, Chris, is exactly that. Just making sure that we don't chase the ball down.
1: I want to talk about a couple of your hitters. Trevor Larnach has had a really, really good year, but he's stumbled a little bit of late. Now he's had some good contact that he's hit right at guys. Do you notice anything different about either how he's being pitched or the way he's executing his swing?
3: No, nothing, you know, that stands out to me. I think he's had a little bit of bad luck. You know, the balls he's hit hard have been caught, and, you know, we just need to go through a stretch where we find some grass.
1: Brooks Lee moved over to third base a while ago, and I guess it's a testament to him that we haven't really talked about it. And this is something that, you know, when guys move positions, especially off of shortstop, it becomes a conversation point. What do you think of Brooks having seen him at third base now for a good chunk of the year?
3: I think he does a really good job. I mean, his hands work. I think one of the, you know, things we talked about when we moved him was, you know, we thought third base suited his range ability better and the first step ability better. And he's done a nice job. I mean, he's got a good game clock about him. He uses one hand with his glove, which is really important at third base. And overall, he's done a nice job there.
1: We'll end on a lighter note. It is Players Weekend. Let's put you in a player's uniform, nickname, designing a bat. What would it look like? Did you get called anything other than Shelty throughout your career?
3: Yeah, well, I mean, the one-year player's uniform – I wanted to put Shooter on the back because you guys know in Major League Baseball did not like that. But yeah, I think it would be more Shelty. I think if it was somebody asked me this yesterday, if it was a bat, I think I like what Jeffers did where you let your kids, you know, design it a little bit or go to your hobbies or, you know, maybe you do a Pearl Jam bat or something like that. But yeah, I think I like the uniqueness of the weekend.
1: Well said. That's Derek Shelton.
0: Yeah, really fun to see the new ideas the players have for their bats each year. Still looking for that trusty pencil bat, though. Not sure if a Twin has wielded one yet this weekend, so we're keeping our eyes peeled. It's time for us to take a break, but when we return, Ryan Kreidler joins the show for part two of our More Than a Jersey conversation as Ryan shares what it's like to grow up the son of a sports reporter. That's Around the Bend on your home for Twins baseball.
3: This is Twins manager Derek Shelton, and you're listening to Twins Baseball News Talk 830 WCCO.
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3: You're listening to the Treasure Island Baseball Network. The Menards pregame lineup card rolls along with our Saturday special, More Than a Jersey. We've gotten to know the Twins players for who they are beyond just the ball player throughout this season, and today we pick up with part two of my interview with utility man Ryan Kreidler. Last week, we heard from Ryan on growing up as the son of a prominent sports writer. He spoke about his dad's book on hard work and Iowa high school wrestling, as well as his time covering Tony Gwynn and the 1990s Padres. And when Ryan got older, Mark covered the Giants and A's a little bit too. Today's chat starts with whether Ryan got an early lesson from his dad on how to keep baseball statistics or score a game.
4: It was never really a point of emphasis for him to like teach me the game necessarily, but if I was curious, which I was, I took a liking to it because it was my dad's favorite thing. He would tell me everything that he knew. Keeping score, what a double play is. We had a video game on our old school PC at the house. It was MVP Baseball 2003. It's like one of the first MVP baseball games, which ended up being like our favorite game. And in that game, you can turn an unassisted double play and unassisted triple play. So if like the line drives hit to the shortstop and the guy advances, you run over, you tag the bag. It says unassisted double play. And I remember always asking my dad, like, what does that even mean? Like unassisted. So he taught me what an assist was. Taught me what an outfield assist was, taught me what a put out is, all these baseball terms that I came to know now that we're, you know, keeping score of everything. So just little things like that.
5: That's awesome. It does shape how you look at the game, and you're playing shortstop, so you're in the middle of the field of all of those things. In terms of how it shapes you today, I mean, you're here in a major league clubhouse. There's flocks of media that appear at random times throughout your day. How do you appreciate what they do and go about your business? Because there are some athletes who are more closed off, and you're certainly not one of them.
4: Yeah, I try to be as honest as I can while keeping the team first. And that was, you know, he has experiences with a wide range of athletes, both competent in media relations and some guys not very competent. And it just became apparent to me as a kid that you don't want to be the guy that sticks out in the newspaper or that sticks out in an interview for saying the wrong thing. So it's not that your guys want to dodge questions, it's just that guys are very, very careful. I think there's a fine line there. And then having relationships with the media is important. It's a little different now. There's new faces every day, it feels like, especially if we're playing on the road or playing a national game. There's different people there. I think what my dad referred to when he was writing was he would see the same guys over and over, so he has this rapport with people. And I think that's super important to me, getting to know you guys, getting to know the media and the beat writers. I felt the same way in Detroit when I was there. Pittsburgh, I tried to learn some names real quick. But, it's just a point of emphasis that I've had, and I think it's important.
5: Did you ever try and write your own sports stories or do your own broadcast at any point?
4: No broadcast, really. I think my dad's the best at that. I became a pretty good writer. In college, I did political science because I was writing papers as opposed to taking tests. My mom is an editor. And that's how they met. They met working at the newspaper. So it's in the blood, I guess, that side of it. But no, I leave that to him.
5: And it's got to be super fulfilling for him now to see you becoming a professional athlete. When he's at the game, does he take it in any differently than a parent of a big leaguer? He just sits back and relaxes?
4: He can't relax. It's not sit back and relax. It's sit back and grind, I think. Grind the game just like every other parent. Like, when the game's on, he's my dad. And during the course of the season, he's rooting hard for me. There have been a few things in my career that like haven't gone the way we wanted them to go, and they, you know, they're ride or die for me, which I love them for it. It's hard to zoom out when it's your kid.
3: Yeah, that's well said. I'm sure Mark is thrilled to see Kreidler get an extended big league look this season, and maybe even more thrilled to see Ryan playing in the same city he used to work in, playing against the team he covered. We appreciate Ryan for his perspective over the last couple of Saturdays, and when we come back, we shift our focus onto the diamond, specifically how the Twins' infield defense has improved simply by moving the pieces around on the board. That's next on your home for Twins baseball.
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10: Well, last night we saw how Padres starter Randy Vasquez wildly outperforms his projections every year, due in large part to the Padres' solid defense behind him. And the importance of optimizing defense is the subject of tonight's Twins storyline. Bench coach Mark Hallberg plays a large role in how the Twins deploy their personnel and works closely with Derek Shelton on a daily basis. And one huge part of the Twins' season this year has been the game of musical chairs they've played on the infield. And before the music started, Hallberg and the coaching staff had to make some evaluations.
11: Kind of break it down into two parts, playmaking and range. So range is how far you can go to get the ball, and playmaking is finishing the play, like catching, throwing it accurately to the base. So if we go by position, the middle infield, you need more range, right? You need to cover more ground. You also have to the ability to finish plays. So you kind of need both range and playmaking. At the corners, if we go to the corners, it's more about playmaking than range. The ball gets on you quickly, so it's more about catching the ball and having a good strong arm. So that's kind of where we start with how we break down the skill set of those areas.
10: And for the first 2 months of the season, the first-year duo of Shelton and Hallberg kind of kept the status quo. But after Brooks Lee placed 52nd out of 55 shortstops defensively by run value, Hallberg and his crew saw his skill set fitting elsewhere.
11: He has good playmaking ability. He catches a ball. He's a good thrower. But his range isn't elite major league shortstop level. So he suits better in the corner than he would in the middle.
10: And the numbers bear that out. All of the points docked from Lee's defensive run value at shortstop came from lack of range. So he moved to third in late May, and at that time, the Twins' long-term third baseman, Royce Lewis, was in AAA. So Royce began working out at first base, and that's where he's played since getting the call-up back on June 6th. Not coincidentally, Lewis had the Twins' second-worst defensive rating in the first 2 months of the season, but Hallberg says that wasn't the only reason they decided to move Royce to first.
11: Well, I think it's kind of a variety of things. One, it's his athleticism, and he can convert the double play. The other thing, too, that people don't talk about is fly balls, like going to fly balls in foul territory. So infield in situations, you have a good throw over there, a good athlete over there. I think a lot of the good defensive teams, you save a lot of runs by having a good first baseman, a guy who can pick it, a guy who can throw, a guy who can start double plays. So a lot of times people think it's a non-athletic position. You kind of throw the big donkey over there. I disagree with that. You need a good first baseman. And then the last thing for Royce, I think, is it keeps him on the field. I think this is part of the equation as well. When you're playing third or a middle infield position, the toll it takes on your body is a little bit more. In first base, I think Bryce Harper moved in. It's a place where you can maximize your value on the field, keep the player healthy so he can get in there and we can see the bat play.
10: And the bat has played, and Lewis has needed less days off since moving to first. But after that move, the game of musical chairs continued. Cody Clemens moved from first to second, and eventually Luke Keyshaw moved from second to the outfield. And since they've locked in on that alignment a couple of months ago, the Twins' defensive metrics as a team have ticked up in a major way.
11: I don't have it right off the top of my head. I do know we were in the bottom five in baseball before that time. And I think now we're in the middle of the pack-ish, if not a little bit higher. So that's definitely been an upgrade. And some of it's ability level, too. I mean, some of it's just in terms of the raw athlete and the ability level. So we're trying to maximize the value of each player at each position, get outs for our team, and put them in the best positions. And I think so far we've kind of gave people a leash, a long time, a long look to see what they can do. Brooks, for example. Royce, for example, at third. Keyshaw, for example, at second base. We saw a pretty good sample size to say, okay, is this the best way we can get outs for our team? And most of the answer was no. I think if we rearrange this a little bit, we're probably going to put them in a better spot based on their skill set.
10: And that methodology has reaped rewards. Since July 1st, Brooks is the best defender on the Twins with a +3 fielding run value, and six of the other seven Twins infielders are at zero or above, which means they are at least on par with the rest of the league, a huge step forward from those first 2 months. That was tonight's Twins storyline, and that's a wrap on the Menards pregame lineup card. Chris Atterbury and Glenn Perkins will be with you on the other side of the break. This is your home for Twins baseball.
12: It's time for a Twins player profile.
13: Hello, this is Bailey Ober. First welcome to the show moment. The first pitch I ever threw was a fastball to Tim Anderson versus the White Sox, and he hit it all the way to the wall. I thought it was going to be a home run, but luckily Byron, I believe, was in center field and caught it right against the wall. What was your most unique living arrangement? So when I first got drafted in rookie ball, we got assigned to go play in Elizabethton, Tennessee. And me and my roommate, Jared Finkel, had to share a trailer that did not have a window. And both of our mattresses were on the floor in the same room. It was just one room. That was what I had to experience first in the pro ball. What game show do you think you could win and why? I don't think I'm going to win any game show, but if I were to list one, it'd be like Wheel of Fortune. This has been Bailey Ober. Thanks for listening.
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0: This is manager Derek Shelton. The lineup card is completed, my guys are ready, and it's time for Twins baseball.
1: Swung on and hit high in the air to deep right field. Does Clemens have another one? He does.
2: High in the air down the right field line, and this ball is out of here. Brooksley has tied it up 2-2.
1: Byron lifts one high and deep to left and into the bullpen for a home run.
2: Here's 2-2 on the way. Swung on and missed, got him. Ryan, little fist bump. He strikes out the side.
1: Royce Lewis, Tapper back up the middle and through, and Royce Lewis wins it for the Minnesota Twins.
0: Twins baseball is brought to you by Target, proud partner of the Minnesota Twins. Now let's head live to the ballpark.
3: It's another glorious night for baseball here in San Diego, California. Welcome back to Petco Park. Middle game of a three-game interleague series between the Minnesota Twins and the San Diego Padres. Offense tough to come by for the Twins last night. They mustered only three base runners against the Friars' impressive pitching staff. They'll see an old foe in Casey Mize today, who was acquired at the deadline from Detroit. Dean Kramer, also a deadline day acquisition, will answer for the Twins as they try to level up the series against San Diego. We've got Glenn Perkins alongside for the starting lineups and the national anthem, and we've got first pitch from Petco coming up in just a moment right here on your home for Twins baseball.

0: Hey, Twins fans, this is Byron Buxton. First pitch is coming next.
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7: Welcome back to Petco Park in downtown San Diego, California for game two of this three-game series. The San Diego Padres will send Casey Mize to the mound in his fourth start with San Diego. He's 5-7 on the season. And for the Minnesota Twins, it'll be Dean Kramer, 2-4. He's also making his fourth start with the Minnesota Twins. We'll have the rest of the lineups for you in just a second, but first, here's Eli Mack with tonight's national anthem.

0: take a look at the lineups. First for the visiting Minnesota Twins with a record of 63-66. Leading off playing right field is Luke Keyshaw. In center field, batting second is Byron Buxton. Josh Bell designated hitting for the Twins tonight. He's batting third. Catcher Ryan Jeffers is the Twins cleanup hitter, brought to you by Marsden, your hometown cleaning team, keeping Target Field a world-class facility for 17 years and running. Thank you, Marsden. Batting fifth, playing second base, is Cody Clemens. At first base, batting sixth, is Royce Lewis. Left fielder Trevor Larnach bats seventh. Brooks Lee bats eighth. He's at third base and rounding out the Twins lineup. Playing shortstop is Kalen Culpepper. And on the mound for the Twins, the right-hander Dean Kramer. He's 2-4 with a 5.40 ERA. And for the San Diego Padres with a record of 69-60, leading off playing right field is Fernando Tatis Jr. Batting second, playing second, is Jake Cronenworth. At third base and batting third is Manny Machado. Cleanup hitter for the San Diego Padres, the first baseman Ty France. Jackson Merrill bats fifth. He's in center field. Left field batting sixth is Luis Renjifo. Designated hitter Gavin Sheets bats seventh. Batting eighth, playing shortstop, is Xander Bogaerts. Running out the Padres lineup, doing the catching, is Freddie Fermin. And on the mound, just about ready to start his warm-up pitches, is a right-hander Casey Mize, 5-7 with a 3.18 ERA.
1: Chad Fairchild will determine balls and strikes tonight. Bill Miller, the crew chief, at first. Chad Whitson is at second base. Brian Walsh, the umpire, at third. 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It's an earlier start here tonight. Shadows will be a factor. I'm sure if we went down the hallway, Justin Morneau would nod his head vigorously in agreement with that. But right now, the pitcher is bathed in sunshine. And the way this ballpark sets up and the way the buildings are surrounding it, the shadows are a little different than you see at almost any other ballpark, Perk, because they're really not universal. They're not all coming from one side of the field or the other. Really a splattering of shade and sunshine.
0: Yeah, there's no uniformity. I think we can go with that. And that would probably bother Justin as much as the shadows in general, is that they're just not even.
1: That's the pot calling the kettle black right there. Casey Mize, who's throwing a few more sliders, still a lot of splitters, came over here from Detroit. Twins beat him up on April 6th at Target Field. A little cooler day than it is in San Diego tonight. He went 4 1/3, gave up 5 runs on 7 hits. Keyshaw got him for a home run. Buxton, a couple of doubles. 12 career starts against the Twins, 4-5 with a 5.34 for the former number one overall pick. He has thrown 10 straight scoreless innings. Remember, Martin Perez entered a start against the Twins, having thrown 18 consecutive scoreless innings, and they hung 4 on him in the first. First pitch to Keyshaw is taken wide. 1 ball, no strikes. We are underway from beautiful Petco Park. Smaller crowd than last night's sellout for the time being. We'll see how it fills in. Mize delivers, and this one bounced foul up the third baseline. And the count is 1-1 to Keyshaw. He's reached in 9 of 10 games and 7 of 18 plate appearances since moving to the leadoff spot. Luke also cut his hair. Notice today that long flow out the back of the helmet, that's gone. As a

0: Pitch high, 2-1, and hopefully not some sort of Samson and Delilah situation there, as he no longer has that Gladden-like flow streaming out the back of his helmet. 2 balls and a strike. That swung on and lifted high in the air to deep left for Keyshaw. Watch it go! No flow, no problem. A home run for Luke Keyshaw to lead off this ball game. Keyshaw touching up Mize for the second time this season, and it's 1-0 Minnesota.
1: That ball got out in a hurry. Rengifo took one step, just turned and watched it go.
0: It was a slider perk and flattened out a little bit. It was up top of the zone, and Luke was able to pull the ball. And as you said last night, if you want to hit it out, pull the ball from the right side.
1: Got to pull the ball there. It carries well, I think, to the pull side for lefties and righties.
0: Now it's Buxton taking wide, 1 ball and no strikes.
1: Get it up in the air. And it was a hanging slider. Ended up just underneath the letters. Hammered
0: eighth
1: by Keyshaw.
0: Eighth of the year for Luke. And Byron pops this one up near second base. Cronenworth, France. France going to gobble that one up from first base. Got to pump those metrics up. He's going to defend his Gold Glove title as he handles the pop-up from Byron. Byron now just 3-for-25 since coming off the injured list, and Josh Bell will be the batter. Well, the Twins wanted to get a little offense going early against this Padres club, and they were able to do it. They put up a first-inning run now in 4 of their last 5 games as Bell awaits, and he takes wide, 1 ball, no strikes. Twins wear the gray pants, navy blue tops. Padres are in the white pinstripes, accented with brown and yellow. Pitch on the way from Mize, and that's a strike that rubs over the outside corner, 1-1. It is the continuation of Players Weekend, so we'll see some of those bats that we saw yesterday. Keyshaw did not appear to have a Players Weekend bat. Byron did. He had the Skittle bat that he popped up with as a pitch wide. It's 2-1.
1: Josh Bell's using a regular bat too, isn't he?
0: He had that green striped lava lamp looking bat yesterday. Straight black hit and stick here. 2-1. It's taken down and the count is 3-1. I remember when they used to use the pink bats on Mother's Day, and Torrey Hunter always seemed to hit a home run with a pink bat, and they wouldn't let him use it the rest of the week. He wanted to keep using it. Bell takes a strike there on a four-seamer, and the count full 3-2.
1: Look at challenge.
2: The batter is challenging.
0: He's going to lose this challenge. Josh has been pretty good, but he's going to miss this one.
2: Minnesota has one remaining.
0: So the Twins drop a challenge here with one out in the top of the first. They're up 1-0 on the Keyshaw leadoff homer. It'll be 3-2 now to Josh Bell. The 3-2 is taken low, ball 4. So he lost a challenge, but he wins the at-bat. And Josh Bell has now reached base safely in 24 consecutive games. That is the longest streak since the man he's standing next to, Ty France, reached in 24 consecutive games last year. So they've got a lot to talk about at first base. Here's Ryan Jeffers. Big hole on the right side for Jeffers. Jeffers pops it in the air to the right side. Tatis, fighting the sun with his bare right hand, gets underneath and makes the catch. And Jeffers, like Buxton, pops out early in the count the other way, and there are 2 outs for Cody Clemens. Cody Clemens had the big 2-run triple last night. It was a very profitable triple for Stacy Bailey. She won $2,100. When he tripled over the head of Tatis in right field, a ball that looked like it should have been a home run in a lot of places. He really blistered it. In from the left side, riding a 5-game hitting streak, and he takes a strike called. It's 0-1. Cody has his Longhorn bat. That's his burnt orange Victus Texas Longhorns bat. 0-1 on the way. Swung through. And the count is 0-2. Couple of fastballs to Clemens. Cody adjusting that front shin guard, trying to move the line along for Royce Lewis. We are just underway, top of the first. A Keyshaw solo homer to open the game. Shadow about halfway up the mound now. pitch delivered, and it's high.

0: 1 and 2.
1: Shadow didn't bother Keyshaw.
0: No. Now, again, right-handed, left-handed. I wonder if there's even a difference there. The shade is coming from the third base side. The lower body in Shadow, the top of the body is in Sun. This ball hit high in the air to left center field. Tough place to go. Oppo and Renjifo is under it in front of the warning track, and he'll grab it for the out. So a loud start to the ball game. Solo home run from Luke Keyshaw, his eighth, to open up the inning. Bell walks, but they leave him at first. And the Twins will hand a 1-0 lead to Dean Kramer as he makes his way to the mound. You can't spell triple without trip. Today's contestant in Quick Trips Around the Bases, Kevin Hagan from Austin. Kevin, we gave away $2,100 yesterday, and if a twin hits a triple today, you, my friend, win $100. That's compliment of Hershey's. See your neighborhood Quick Trip for all the details.
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0: Being a My Twin season ticket member has all sorts of perks, no pun intended, and one of them is you get to come on trips like this. Because we were prepping for the ball game today, and a whole slew of season ticket holders, Twins members, came wandering by as part of a tour, including Linda, who sits down in front of us.
1: And I don't know if you heard it, but the tour guide had said, we're coming up on the broadcasting booths, and Don and Mudcat are one of the most popular combinations of broadcasters. You can wave to them, and they might wave back. And it was all Twins fans. And they stopped in front of us,
0: yeah,
1: and were excited to see us. That was pretty cool.
0: Yeah, we waved back. It was good. The Linda walked right by the first time. I go, wait, that looks like Linda. And I yelled at her, and she came scurrying back, one of our favorites from down in front of our broadcast perch at home. Hey, Nathan Lucas is on target. Earlier today, the Blue Jays took a 4-3 victory over the Yankees, and he came in as a sub and went 2-for-3 with a homer. It's a nice job off the bench. The win brought the Blue Jays to 64-67. They're just in front of the Twins in the wild card race. Brought to you by Target, proud partner of the Minnesota Twins. Fernando Tatis Jr. had a huge game yesterday. He'll be followed by Cronenworth and Machado for Craig Stammen, first-year manager, and the Padres. Tatis, 2-for-3 career against Dean Kramer. He had 3 hits, scored a run, knocked one in yesterday. A little knee kick, and he takes a strike, and the count is 0-1. Tatis Jr. is so big and strong, and when you watch him in the box, it's a very, the best word I can come up with is a gentle stance. Everything seems very light and slow almost as a strike called, and it's 0-2. Does light make sense? I mean, it feels like he's just very soft on his feet. You don't see a lot of heavy shifting of weight.
1: As athletic as he is in the field, he's every bit that athletic in the batter's box.
0: Just a smoothness about everything he does as a pitch down and away, 1-2. But boy, when he swings hard. Since May 30th, Tatis leads the league in most hard-hit line drives and fly balls. Number one, pitch on the way. And that's down. Now, number two on that list is a tie between Yordan Alvarez, Pete Crow Armstrong, that makes sense, right? MVP favorites, and Jackson Merrill, who will hit number five in this lineup today. 2 balls and 2 strikes to the leadoff man. Kramer delivers, and this one is skied away foul. Stays 2-2. Nice piece about the Twins' defense and how they've gotten marginally better by moving some pieces around the playing board as the season has gone on. That includes Brooks now at third. Culpepper came up to play short. Clemens plays all over the place. Royce at first. Keyshaw and Wright. As a pitch wide, and it's now 3-2 to Tatis. Don't want to walk a guy with 28 steals. Crowd still filing in. They are packed on Gallagher Plaza where they can see into the ballpark but also watch the game on a giant screen that's on the back of the batter's eye. Gallagher Square, I should say, as this one fouled away again. Same spot, right side of the diamond. And this will engender the 8th pitch of the at-bat for Fernando Tatis Jr. Byron right on the shadow line in center field. Keyshaw bathed in sunshine in right. Larnick completely shaded in left. And another foul ball off the right side for Tatis Jr.
1: Tatis's hands are so quick. Kramer's trying to get it by him, and Tatis is late. He's able to just get a piece, stay alive.
0: Long braids dangling down the back out of his brown helmet. He's got a light blue decorated bat, and he swings and lines this one to center. Buxton out there drifts from sun to shade, reaches up and makes the catch. And there's one away here. It took a bit of doing, a nine-pitch at bat, but one out for Cronenworth. And to show his versatility, he moves from the number nine spot to the number two spot, and he's a guy who was a two-way player at Michigan. And even in the minor leagues, he would pitch. You know, everyone's looking for that way to exploit that Ohtani rule, and Cronenworth pitched quite a while in the minor leagues and then settled in as an everyday position guy. Takes wide, one ball, no strikes. Former hockey player. Grandfather was a legendary hockey player at Michigan Tech. And his grandma became famed at Michigan for baking cookies for the team. Started when he was a little kid and continued through college as a pitch high, and it's 2-0. It's a good way to be popular with your teammates, as long as your grandma can cook.
1: Crazy that he was a pitcher, and looking back at his arm strength ratings from every season, and he's way below average.
0: 2-0 is wide, 3-0. He's not built like your classic right-handed pitcher either. Stocky, not real tall. Three balls and no strikes to Jake Cronenworth. And he takes a strike on the outside corner, and they count now 3-1. Three balls and a strike, 1-0 Twins in the early going, and the 3-1's a strike, and it's 3-2. St. Clair, Michigan, right there outside of Detroit. There's a foul ball pulled up the first base line, stays 3-2, same suburb that produced Hunter Brown. Now there's a guy who can pitch, whose arm strength is way above average. Three balls and two strikes, and the pitch on the way, and it's swung and a miss as Kramer gets it by Cronenworth for out number two, and Machado is all that stands between Dean Kramer and a 1-2-3 inning. Manny Machado, what a career he has put together. What was he, about 19 when he debuted?
1: 19, maybe 20, but I think he might have been a teenager.
0: Feels like he's been in the league forever.
1: He has.
0: It's a strike called 0-1. Any list you're looking for is like active leaders, he's right there. It's Freddie Freeman, Machado's on that list.
1: Yeah, 34 years old, 15th season, so.
0: That's a lot of math. There's a pitch wide and the count is 1-1.
1: Seems like 19. 2010 draft.
0: He was the third overall pick out of Miami. He's a two-time Gold Glover, a three-time Silver Slugger. He's won a Platinum Glove, and he's a seven-time All-Star. So, yeah, he's had a nice run. Pitch in the dirt, and the count is 2-1. I think this came up when Sal Perez became the all-time home run leader with Kansas City, that he is one of the guys who is his org's all-time home run leader who's still active with that same team. And he didn't start here in San Diego, but he's hit more home runs than any Padre ever. Started, of course, in Baltimore. As the 2-1 swung through, 2-2, and he was swapped to the Dodgers for a postseason run and then signed with San Diego.
1: He was traded for Dean Kramer.
0: Oh, that's right. Dean Kramer was in the deal. Pitch upstairs. I was wondering why you were pointing. I was like, what are you pointing at?
1: Dean Kramer. You didn't see. He's pointing right at him.
0: That guy.
1: Yeah.
0: The old Dean Kramer for Manny Machado swap. Machado awaits a 3-2 pitch. It's on the way, and it's belted into center field. Buxton coming in. Byron makes the catch, and it's a 1-2-3 inning for Dean Kramer. He went full to all three batters he faced. but he got them all out. 1-0 Twins after one. This is your home for Twins baseball.
2: You've got a front row seat to the Twins, even in the backwoods. News Talk 830 WCCO.
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0: Royce Lewis leads off, then Trevor Larnach and Brooks Lee, three California natives here in the San Diego Sunshine. 1-0 Twins. And Royce takes a pitch, one ball and no strikes. He does not have the Lion King looking sunrise bat. He's got that leopard or cheetah print bat. The 1-0 pitch, and that's down, and the count is two balls and no strikes. So obviously you don't get any hits yesterday. You can't use the same bat. Got to mix it up.
1: It's why I'm surprised that Cody Clemens is using a different bat.
0: Two balls and no strikes. This one popped up sky high, back of second. Third towering pop-up we've seen induced by Mize. Cronenworth makes the catch. And Royce Lewis is retired. So he joins Jeffers and Buxton in the pop-up parade. And now it's Trevor Larnach.
1: My first thought when you mentioned Cody's Texas Longhorns bat in his first at-bat here tonight was, why is he using a different bat?
0: What if he broke it?
1: He might have.
0: Yeah.
1: Or he just wants to use them all. I know they're auctioning everything off.
0: Larnach fighting it as a strike called 0-1. Over the last month, he's hitting just a .143 with an OPS at .444. He's 1 for his last 12, just 4 for his last 32. Swinging miss here. That's the splitter, and the count is 0-2. Now maybe Mize is what Larnach needs. Trevor's 4 for 12 with a homer against Casey Mize. Shelty not worried, as you heard in our pregame lineup card. He says he's been hitting the ball hard, but at people. Just wants him to keep hitting line drives. Mize delivers 0-2, and it's down and away. One ball, two strikes. Lee is on deck. Twins lead 1-0 on the Keyshaw homer to open the game. Kick in the pitch. 1-2, looked at, down. He didn't swing. 2-2. And that's really the key for Trevor against Mize, is not chasing the splitter below the zone. He saw a first pitch slider strike, and the next three pitches all splits. And this one popped up. It was a fastball. Third base, foul territory. Machado's over there, and he makes the catch on the warning track. Another pop-up out before Lee hits. 10 seconds for station ID on your home for Twins baseball.
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0: Well, Brooks Lee has broken out the pencil bat here, put away the fish. Remember, he hit a grand slam with a pencil bat last year on Players Weekend. First pitch here is a strike 0-1. Brooks, since his grand slam, is just 2 for 16. And he is 0 for 25 in California, with the exception of Sacramento. Hits this ball high in the air to left field. Renjifo going back. He's at the base of the wall. Did he get enough? He did. It's gone. It's a number two pencil, because that's the second home run for Brooks Lee using the pencil bat. 2-0 Minnesota Twins. An opposite field home run for Brooks Lee. His career best, 19th of the season.
1: He hit one last night to the warning track over there, and I thought he got that one about as well as he could. But this ball absolutely took off. A fastball, middle-middle for Brooks Lee. What a swing.
0: Yeah, that is a tremendous swing. He is a bigger and stronger guy than you realize when you see him from afar in his uniform. And he clobbered that one. Here's Culpepper, and he drills one. This is back-to-back, no doubt about it, gone. He hit the Sun Bum Gorilla just off the deck of the Western Metal Supply Company. Second career home run for Kalen Culpepper, and it's 3-0 Twins. Now that is an explosive swing.
1: That ball got out in a hurry.
0: 106 off the bat. It was a four-seam fastball, 400 feet onto the little porch there, jutting off the Western Metal Supply warehouse and right into the Sun Bum Gorilla. The inflatable gorilla, not a real one. And it's 3-0 Twins. Here's Keyshaw, and he pops it up. Oh, he wanted to get a second one. First base, here comes France. France makes the catch on the move, and the inning is over. So the Twins jumping on some early pitches, and they get back-to-back two-out blasts from Lee and Culpepper. It's 3-0 Minnesota after 1.5 on your home for Twins baseball.
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0: Ty France into the batter's box, homered early yesterday, drove in three in the ballgame. He's sitting on 99 career home runs. France facing Dean Kramer. He's 3-for-15 against Kramer in his career, and he takes a pitch down and in, one ball, no strikes. Career best OPS this year at 875. He's too shy of a career high in homers, which is 20. Back home again here in the San Diego area. Big swinging miss. Nice curveball. And it's 1-1. Now, we wondered about his bat yesterday. We thought it was some sort of a maybe an American flag type thing. It's French bread. The handle of the bat is the French flag, red, white, and blue, striped. And then it's a baguette.
1: Yeah.
0: And he rolls this one back up the middle, and it's picked up by Culpepper, who throws to first for the out. And I think it was the authentication sticker came flying off the baguette and ended up in the grass.
1: Is that what that was? Yeah, I thought maybe that was some crumbs.
0: I thought it was maybe a crust, the hard shell of the bread. But he lost something. He lost something off of his baguette, and he bounces out.

0: 6-3. Jackson Merrill is now the hitter. 3-0 Twins. Nobody in Major League Baseball has swung as often this year as Jackson Merrill, which I think is a pretty fun stat. It's like me golfing. Nobody swings more. High fly ball, deep right center field. Buxton's at the wall. He can only watch. That ball disappears into a sea of fans in the deepest part of the ballpark. Jackson Merrill. That is a big boy home run from Merrill, and the Padres are on the board.
1: Well, I think Dean Kramer knows that Merrill's a free swinger. It was a first pitch split, but he kind of just let it float. Ended up middle up. That ball hit as high as it was far.
0: 430 feet, Perk, to the deepest part of this ballpark. And Merrill has his 20th of the season. 3-1 our score. Here's Renjifo. Pitch for a strike, 0-1. All that stuff yesterday about park factor. You can't hit it out oppo. The gaps are too big.
1: The ball goes to center field to die. Yeah, I couldn't have been more wrong.
0: Forget about all that.
1: I get it.
0: Here's the 0-1. Bounce foul up the first base line. 0-2 to Renjifo.
1: It is hot. It is hot here. It's unseasonably humid as well. A lot of humidity in the air. The ball's got to be carrying a little bit more than normal. But Brooks Lee, no doubter. Jackson Merrill, that ball had 40 feet spare.
0: 0-2 pitch, bounces, and it's 1-2. Merrill's landed right of the batter's eye where the sand used to be. That used to be the beach here at Petco. It is now umbrellas and benches and a whole bunch of people. And their party was rudely interrupted by a flying object. 4 solo home runs in the first two innings. 1-2 to Renjifo. And that's high. 2-2. Well, game days taste better with $2 beers at Target Field. 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Misses low, 3-2. This is the sixth batter that Dean Kramer has faced, and it's his fourth full count. That is a recipe for a short outing. Got to win these full counts he has so far. And here's the payoff. Swung on and stung towards third. Flagged by Lee. Up on his feet, throws to first. An example of what we talked about with Mark Hallberg in the pregame lineup card. Brooks Lee is a good playmaker. And that time he was able to have to not move very far. Able to pick it up, pop up, and make a strong throw.
1: That's exactly what Hallberg was talking about. Just reactionary, get the glove to the ball, and then come up and make a strong throw.
0: He has plenty of arm. There's no doubt about that. As Gavin Sheets digs in from the left side, he's had a nice year. And Brooks also, we talk about him popping up. I want to stick on that as a strike called. I asked him this and he scoffed, but I stand by it. His ability, like after a dive to pop up, he's a surfer. And that is a quintessential surfing skill. And I feel like that
1: he doesn't
0: that
1: agree.
0: Translates. He just kind of laughed about it. It's a pitch wide, 1-1.
1: What does Joe Ryan say about the water polo thing and his flexibility? Does he buy into that?
0: Yeah,
1: or
0: he
1: no?
0: does. He the does. Way you throw.
1: But I think it's the same. Those two, it's in the same kind of thought process.
0: Yeah. It's all core strength and core muscles. There's a pitch for a strike. Boy, Sheets tried to jackknife out of the way and sell it, but that was a strike. It's 1-2. Gavin Sheets just had to get out of a bad environment in Chicago. The way that old White Sox clubhouse was. Now, Will Venable's White Sox, whole different animal this year. But so many players left that environment and have blossomed in other places. As Sheets swings and misses, he chases after a splitter, a much better splitter than the one Merrill homered on. And Sheets is a strikeout victim. The inning is over. Solo blast for Merrill, a big one. But it's 3-1 Twins, all solo home runs. We'll check in with John Venus after two innings of play at Petco on your home for Twins baseball.
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6: Let's go back to the pregame lineup card. Thanks to your local Toyota dealers, Toyota, let's go places. One of the big storylines of the Twins season has been how they've made some big picture changes to their defensive alignment. Bench coach Mark Hallberg explained all the moves on the pregame show and at his core believes that games are won on the margins and with defense.
7: The one thing I really love about baseball is the randomness. And for 150 years or so, the pitching and defense has always stood the test of time. And I think it's really important to support the number one value of pitching with really good defenders.
6: Yeah, and all the metrics have shown a clear defensive uptick with Brooks Lee at third and Royce Lewis manning first base, Chris.
0: That was a great conversation, and anytime you get Mark Hallberg talking about something in the weeds, it's worth listening because he's incredibly intelligent and well-spoken and thoughtful about what he's talking about. Back here, it's the top of the third. 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Casey Mize came out to warm up, and then, Perk, something happened. I just heard you say, uh-oh.
1: I didn't see what happened. I'm waiting to see if we show it on our Twins TV broadcast, but all I saw was Craig Stammen and the trainer halfway out to the mound, and then I saw Casey Mize bent over behind the mound. I don't know what he was grabbing or holding.
0: Mize is now going to throw a couple of warm-up pitches. Getting set to face Buxton. He has only faced two hitters more often than Byron Buxton in his career. He faced Sal Perez 37 times, and Big Sal hit 400 against him. He faced Carlos Santana, your nemesis, 31 times. Santana 080 against Mize. And then it's Buck, who is 8 for 24 with a couple of home runs. Whatever went wrong, managed to patch it up, and he's going to stay in the ballgame. Is Stammen, who spent most of the half inning talking with the home plate umpire Chad Fairchild about something, is now headed back to the dugout. Kind of fun to see former big league pitchers now managing. I mean, usually it's always a former catcher, right?
1: Yeah, especially on the younger end like Stammen is.
0: Here's Buck, 0 for 1, and Byron takes in, one ball, no strikes. Again, just 3 for 25 with one RBI since coming off the injured list. He's played through a lot of pain, trying to get his timing back, and he takes a strike in the count 1-1. That was a slider. 3-1 Twins lead. Solo homers from Keyshaw, Lee, and Culpepper. Merrill is homered for San Diego. And the pitch. Swung on and hit high in the air to left field. Renjifo going back. Does it have the distance right at the base of the wall? He'll make the catch just in front of the wall on the warning track for a long and ominous out number one. Just hit a little too high. As they say in Major League, too high.
1: Seemed like that ball got knocked down. The flags are blowing a little bit left to right. Not a ton of wind, but that ball looked like it kind of drifted on Renjifo.
0: And he hit 106 miles an hour. Which is a ton, 43 degrees,
1: yeah.
0: So just a little high on the angle. Home run in six ballparks, but not this one, and that's the only one that matters. As Josh Bell takes a pitch for a strike 0-1, but it's a good sign when Buck's hitting the ball that hard. Timing's getting there. Pitch wide in the count 1-1. If he stays healthy and he keeps getting the timing and the at-bats, Perk, there will come a time in the near future where he goes on a tear.
1: It's a matter of time.
0: 1-1, down and away, two balls and a strike. And I don't think this offense can even be considered to be reaching anywhere near its potential without him. When he's going, that's the next level impetus.
1: No question.
0: Strike or pitch wide, 3-1. We haven't seen him with Culpepper yet, who deepens the lineup offensively. With Royce having the second half that he's had, haven't really seen that together. Bell hits one hard to second base. Cronenworth backs up on it and flips it to first. And Bell stings in out number two on one hop to second base. Two gone for Jeffers.
1: So I'm running through the list in my head. I don't think there's another

0: pitcher that's a manager in the game.
1: Well, Bud Black got fired, so he was the one that I always would go to, but I think you might be right. And of all of these, like, young, relatable guys that they started hiring and making managers with no managerial experience, Stammen, the lone pitcher.
2: Yeah.
1: Jeffers takes a strike, 0-1. Typically catchers, right? That has always been...
0: It's like catchers and utility guys.
1: Yep. The 0-1 foul straight back. Jeffers had a big cut of that slurve. 0-2. Padres do have the big...

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1: No balls and two strikes. And the pitch bounces. And again, just the way he's landing and moving, I don't know Mize well enough to know.
2: I think that one there just more frustrated because he bounced that three or four feet in front of home plate.
1: Casey delivers, and Jeffers takes low again, 2-2. Didn't bite on the slider. We're in the top of the third. This ballpark is filled in. Boy, if you told me it would fill in at first pitch, I would have laughed because there wasn't a whole lot of activity in the area, but it's packed now. 2-2, sky down the right field line. It's going to push foul up into those crowded seats, and it stays 2-2. Gallagher Square is now packed. There's a bark in the park segment of the ballpark today. I don't know where it is, but all of the dogs have been issued jerseys that say Padres, P-A-W-D-R-E-S. Nice little twist on it. Jeffers nubs one foul back to Clemens in the on-deck circle. Two balls and two strikes. Casey Mize looks in at Jeffers, looking for his first 1-2-3 inning, and another foul ball. Jeffers will not go quietly into the good night. Middle game of this series. Get a two-city road trip here. It's San Diego and Sacramento. And the Twins are home, beginning 12 straight against the White Sox and Tigers. How fun is that? 2-2, tapped foul again. No need to look at the scoreboard. Standings are going to change every inning.
2: It's all right in front of you.
1: Yeah, just go ahead and win games. And boy, you could end up completely out of it. You could end up in the catbird seat, or things could end up exactly the same after 12 days of baseball. Going to be a lot of fun. And then three with Cleveland, so 15 straight in the division. 2-2. That's going to be wide. Boy, a flinch from Jeffers, a flinch from Fairchild.
2: That was a good take.
1: Yeah, but no challenge. It was out of the zone, certainly. Really good take on that slider, and the count is now full. RJ having a nice at bat. And he swings and drills one to left field. That's going to find the grass and roll up against the wall. Renjifo takes it off the top of the short fence. Ryan headed for second base. He will slide in head first, and he's got a two-out double under the lunging tag attempt of Jake Cronenworth. That is a hard-earned double for Ryan Jeffers. Heck of an at-bat. And Clemens will swing now. And here comes Stammen and the trainer again. As I'm not sure Mize is going to be able to talk his way into staying in this game, especially with the lefty Clemens and the lefty Hart warming in the bullpen, the big 6'5 southpaw. Jeffers with his 15th double of the year. And I think we're going to have a change here. Not making a move yet, getting a pat from Fermin, and now Mize is going to come out of this ballgame, and he's going to leave with the trainer by his side. So keep an eye on that with Casey Mize and his health moving forward. This pitching change is brought to you by Upanor, a GF brand. Count on Upanor for plumbing that performs. Now, the bullpen was up and moving, so this won't be one of those take-as-long-as-you-need sort of situations. We do have a scoreboard update, though, with John Vitas. It's next on your home for Twins baseball.
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0: 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Just a few games going on in the majors this afternoon, including the Blue Jays and the Yankees at Yankee Stadium. Blue Jays had a 3-0 lead. Nathan Lucas had an RBI single to extend the lead. Yankees got a run back, but Lucas was at it once again in the eighth.
1: And Lucas smokes it high and deep right field. Forget about this one. Second deck blast, Nathan Lucas, and wipe that one run away that the Yankees got back. It's a 3-run lead again. 4-1 Blue Jays in the top of the eighth inning.
0: Now, New York would get 2 runs back in the bottom of the eighth inning, but Louis Varland nailed it down, save number 29. He's fourth in the American League in saves, and the Blue Jays inch closer to that final American League wildcard spot with a 4-3 win over the Yankees, guys.
2: All right, thank you very much. Well, here at Petco Park, a two-out double has chased Casey Mize, who certainly does not seem 100% at all. He left with a trainer, and Hart takes over. Been a journey for the 6'5 lefty out of Indiana, 19th round pick of the Red Sox in 2016. Debuted in the COVID year of 2020 with a few games. Then they let him go in 2022. Was with the Phillies organization. They let him go. Then the Mariners, they let him go. Went to Korea, and he came back from Korea a new man. Pitched in Korea in 2024. And then he came back and he ended up in 20 games last year with these Padres. And this year he's been in 34 contests. Big lefty, and he'll tangle with Cody Clemens here. Ryan Jeffers at second base, 2 outs, and the Twins leading 3-1 on a trio of solo homers.
3: Yeah, he's about a strikeout an inning, just under. Decent walk rate. It's a lot of weak contact and then ground balls. A ground ball rate over 50% for Hart.
2: Cody Clemens flied out to left first time up. Got the Longhorn bat in place. Hart is way off on the third base side of the rubber. Late kick in the pitch and a swinging foul ball. And the count is 0-1. That was a sinker. And Hart puts his left spike, that's his back leg, right up against the third base side. And then his front leg is actually down the slope towards the third base dugout. He's very open to begin.
3: Tall guy, 6'5", and he gets a ton of arm side run. And I think that explains why he's as far over on that third base side of the rubber as he can be.
2: Misses inside here, and the count is 1-1. Kind of a lower arm slot, and then wide open. Drags that arm. Runner at second for Cody. Here's the pitch. That's inside, and the count is 2-1. Two balls and a strike. With his angle and with the sinker and the arm side run, he has so much plate to work with.
3: Yeah, and that's why he's over there, I think.
2: This one swung and a missed, and the count 2-2. Like, for that sinker ends up down and in off the plate, but he can also, you know, run it to the outside corner and just nibble.
3: Yeah, if he's on the middle of the rubber or on the first base side, he's not going to be able to get any sort of arm side run and keep the ball on the plate.
2: Now he'll be hitting Cody Clemens or throwing it behind him. 2-2. Tough matchup here for the lefty Cody. He's handled lefties before, and he watches this one down and away. So he got away from the sinker, and he went to a splitter, and it wasn't close. Full count here with Royce on deck. Jeffers, fairly big lead at second, draws the attention of Hart. Now Hart to the plate, and the ball is tapped foul behind Grady Sizemore in the first base coach's box. It stays full. Top of the third inning, Twins lead 3-1. Part of the cluster of teams jostling in the middle of the American League playoff race. August has not been kind to the Twins. Trying to finish strong and head into this stretch against American League Central foes. With relevant games to be played. The payoff swung on and lined into right center field. Merrill got a great jump. Can't get it, though. Has to play it on a hop. Jeffers is going to score. And Cody Clemens waits out Kyle Hart and drills an RBI single to right center field for a 4-1 Twins lead. What an at-bat.
3: Hart did everything he could to try to get Cody Clemens to speed up on the inside corner, and he just never gave in. He was able to fight some of those off and then stay on the breaking ball. Got enough of it to get it out into the outfield. That ball had a little bit of knuckle action on it, and I think if it was true, Merrill would have caught that ball. He got a great jump in the closing speed he's got, but that ball kind of dove at the last second and fell in.
2: So now Lewis, there's a huge hole on the right side. First pitch is on the way, and Roy slices it foul down the right field line. With where he sets up and kind of how mechanical he is way over on the other side of the rubber, is that a chance for Cody Clemens to run on this guy? I mean, it just seems like it would be a very laborious move where his front foot starts to get over without balking.
3: It's going
2: to
3: take a lot of time, yeah.
2: Comes to the plate, and Royce bunts, pushes it right back towards the pitcher. Picked up by Hart, he throws it and hits Royce right in the back. Ball squirts into right field.
3: They're going to call
2: Clemens
3: Royce
2: goes to third, and Royce is going to be out. Was he out of the batter, or was he out of the baseline?
3: He was running in the grass, and then he veered back. He almost got back to the fair foul line, but I think he was just a touch inside, and that ball hit him somewhere on the backside.
2: Yeah, he was inside the white chalk. Derek Shelton now briefly to discuss with Chad Fairchild, but the inning will be over as Royce having an argument with Bill Miller, the crew chief, at first. Boy, nearly executed to perfection. Twins do get run in the top half, one run in the top half of the inning. They're up 4-1 after 2.5 on your home for Twins baseball. This is Chris Atterbury, and you're listening to Twins baseball on the flagship News Talk 830 WCCO.
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2: Xander Bogaerts takes ball one from Dean Kramer. It's one ball, no strikes. Freddie Fermin will follow, and then Tatis Jr. The 1-0, and Bogaerts watches wide, 2-0. He has a colorful bat that he is wielding down there. Looks like it's got some lettering on it. Kind of a magenta color with some bright yellow here on the Players Weekend. Bogaerts takes a strike in, and the count is 2-1.
3: It's got words painted on it.
2: We had the graffiti bat yesterday. Was that Culpepper had the graffiti bat?
3: Yeah, this kind of looks like the same thing, but red and yellow.
2: The selection has certainly gotten more varied this year. There's the 2-1 smoke to third, caught by Lee. Boy, almost caught it in self-defense. Just put his glove up. You want to talk about needing to have some reaction time at third base? That ball was 106 off the bat. No time to think. Here's Fermin. Freddie Fermin into the batter's box. And the first pitch from Kramer is taken for a strike, and the count is 0-1. So we've seen some hard contact here from both clubs. In this one, Fermin's bat is

0: The Venezuelan colors of the Venezuelan flag. Takes a pitch wide. One ball, one strike. He also has special catcher's gear. The catchers really can dude it up for Players Weekend.
1: Catcher's gear also Venezuela themed.
0: Yep. One ball, one strike pitch. Back to the mound. Picked up by Kramer. Dean lobs over. Underhand to first base, and there are two outs. That's how you take care of business at the bottom of the order. Make sure that when you flip the lineup card for Tatis, the bases are empty and there are two out.
1: With some efficiency as well.
0: Yeah, after all those full counts early, the pitch count, you know, by no means out of hand. But it certainly helps that he's needed seven pitches for these two outs. Tatis awaits. He fouls one back and the count is 0-1. The way Ryan Jeffers gets to a knee to set his target, he stretches out his left leg. His toe is almost touching the toe of Tatis in the back of the batter's box. It is really close. Swing and miss in the count 0-2. I mean, we're talking...
1: Yeah, it's just a couple inches.
0: Roof of the Sistine Chapel, fingertips,
1: yeah.
0: Like touching sort of close. Got to be careful. The guy doesn't step back and nick your foot. That's catcher's interference. Swing and miss. He struck him out. No worries in this half inning. It's a 10-pitch inning, and it culminates in the third strikeout of the ball game for Dean Kramer. We've played three. Twins lead it 4-1. This is your home for Twins baseball.
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0: Trevor Larnach leads off against the lefty Hart. Larnach fouled out in his first at-bat against Mize in from the left side, and the first pitch is that sinker, and it runs in off the plate. One ball, no strikes. Larnach is sporting the aqua blue bat. I believe that that is the homage to Hawaii, where he has family roots. Kind of an aquatic Hawaiian scene as a pitch... Over for a strike from Hart. Good little slider that time. And the count is 1-1. I don't even try to pronounce Trevor's middle name because it's a Hawaiian name and It's really long and it's really cool, but I don't want to butcher it. As the pitch is low and the count is 2-1.
1: It's got a lot of I's and U's and K's.
0: So I believe this bat is an homage to his family heritage on the islands, the Pacific Islands. Larnach awaits a 2-1 pitch. Twins have scored in every inning. Trevor watches down and in, 3-1. That's the pitch that he used to get himself out on, that he's done such a good job of not swinging at this year, down and in, whether it be a changeup, whether it be a slider, that sinker.
1: I think he's done a really good job in general just eliminating pitches below the strike zone.
0: This pitch is

0: popped in the air the other way for Renjifo. He shuffles to his right, still going, and makes the catch. And Larnach is out number one. Brooks will bat. 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Lee with that number two pencil. Two home runs with that number two pencil. It's bright yellow. It's got the big eraser on top.
1: Trevor Larnach has two middle names. One of them is John.
0: That one, we can go with that one. You want to try the other one?
1: Ike Kaloa.
0: When he says it, it sounds awesome.
1: Yeah, I bet.
0: It's a pitch low and the count is 1-0.
1: Ike Kaloa. Trevor John.
0: Brooks Lee with his first California home run as a big leaguer today. An opposite field job left-handed, batting right-handed now. And he hits this ball well to the gap in left center field. That could be extra bases. Merrill will try to track it down. Fetches it right before it gets to the wall. Lee loses his helmet but slides in safely at second with a one-out double.
1: Brooks Lee is going to petition to be able to use the pencil bat after this weekend.
0: Good line drive. 107 off the bat for Brooks. And here's Culpepper. Brooks had been just two for his last 16. He's not unlike a Josh Bell, and maybe this is a switch hitter thing where you're like, man, he's getting himself out. He's swinging and missing, and then suddenly it's pop, pop,
1: get
0: pop.
1: Hot.
0: And line drives all over the ballpark. I have just such admiration for switch hitters. It's so hard to hit a baseball, but then to do it from both sides of the plate is just mind-boggling to me to this day. There's Culpepper. Blasted the first and only pitch he saw for a homer in the second. That was off Mize. And he takes a strike here from the lefty Hart, and it's 0-1.
1: What's he got going on with his bat?
0: This is a different one. He's got a green top, a green cap. Is this the one that has his name written across it, graffiti style?
1: It's red, and there's yellow something paint on it, writing of some sort.
0: I think it might have his name on it. He takes low, and it's 1-1. Came out here on Players Weekend that in high school, his buddies, his nickname was Pepsi. Not the drink, but Pep, as in Culpepper, and then C, like just the letter. He awaits the 1-1. He swings and misses, went to a knee, 1-2. That swing, and I go back to the home run swing as well, gets back to something that you talked about early, even in spring training. That Kalen Culpepper in the batter's box from a pitcher's perspective is young Torrey Hunter.
1: Yeah, and it's what it is for Culpepper is that he stays on his back leg. He's really strong on his back leg, doesn't get out front. And that's what I remember from Torrey.
0: A little bit of the hands, too, for me, as a pitch wide 2-2.
1: It's that, like, back leg lean back when you're making contact. And it's a form of... It's for Culpepper, it's trying to elevate the ball, is what he's trying to do. He's trying to get underneath the baseball with his swing path.
0: He's a little stockier than Torrey was as a young player. Torrey was pretty thin, but explosive. He's got the good upper legs and the good strong glutes, Culpepper. And he does have the quick twitch. And then the way he holds the bat, the hands, just in front of the shoulder, a little Torrey waggle in the bat too. 2-2 pitch. Swung on and bounced towards third. Machado on the short hop takes it perfectly and throws to first on the move. Well, he took that short hop and made it look smooth and easy. Second time he's done that to Kalen in the series. Brooks has to stay put at second base and Keyshaw will bat. That is years and years and years of repetition. Layered onto a whole lot of skill to know exactly when to charge and where that hop's going to be.
1: He's seen that exact ball thousands of times in his life. Knows exactly what to do with it.
0: Keyshaw is 1-for-2 with a home run. He christened this thing with a leadoff homer in the first inning. His first look at Hart, and it's down for a ball. One ball, no strikes. The Twins have scored in every inning. They got a two-out hit from Clemens in a spot just like this in the third to score the two-out double of Jeffers. That hit by Clemens, the only non-extra base hit for Minnesota among their six. Three homers, two doubles, a single. Keyshaw watches one bounce. For me, and a great job to play it off that Venezuelan-themed chest protector and keep it out in front. One ball and one strike. Twins lead 4-1. They've out-hit The Padres 6-1. We're in the top of the fourth. Another beautiful night in San Diego. Sun disappearing behind the grandstand to our right. Off towards the Pacific Ocean. The 1-1. Taken for a strike. Brooks at second, turns around, hands on hips. Surveys where Cronenworth is, takes a sizable lead. They ignore Lee at second base. And now Hart steps off. Yeah, Brooks was a bit of a player's weekend controversy because they kept asking him what his nickname was. He's like, I don't have one. And he had the best answer ever for anybody who's ever been in a Twins clubhouse as a young player. It's whatever Hot Rod calls me.
1: Yeah.
0: Which is accurate. Pitch misses down and in, and the count is 2-2. If you're a young player and Brooks still a young player, whatever Hot Rod calls you, pardon me, it's 3-1, not 2-2. Whatever Hot Rod calls you, that's probably your name.
1: I wish I was a nickname guy, like somebody that could come up with good nicknames like that.
0: Lost Art, 3-1, little looper center field. That's a base hit. Merrill on the charge. They're going to wave Lee. Merrill has a big arm, but it's off target. Brooks scores. Throw down to second, not in time. Keyshaw takes advantage on the back end, and the Twins lead it 5-1. Well executed on all fronts by the Minnesota Twins. They put pressure on Merrill, and the pipes burst for the Padres.
1: Yeah, that's an aggressive throw home by Merrill. With two outs, Brooks Lee's going on contact. It wasn't well hit by Keyshaw. Off the end of the bat, dumped into center field. Merrill's got to know that you got to eat that ball and not let this thing snowball any further. But the Twins will take it. They'll take advantage. The guy in second and two out.
0: And Stammen is back out, and that might be the end of the line for Hart. So we're in the top of the fourth inning, and we're going to see the third Padres pitcher of the ball game already. This pitching change is brought to you by Upanor and GF Brand. Count on Upanor for plumbing that performs. It's a scoreboard update with John Vitas next on your home for Twins baseball.
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4: 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All of the Chase teams in the AL wildcard race are watching the Texas Rangers. Their game against the Angels just went final. Angels got early RBI hits from Trout, Ballesteros, and Grissom, and the Angels pitching took care of the rest.
5: Swing and a miss, strike three. Saying goodnight to the Rangers, the Angels pitch a whale of a game. A combined one hitter from Ryan Johnson in his home area, Michael Fulmer and Ryan Watson to finish it. Watson collects his second major league save.
6: Oh, what a job all the way around.
4: Yes, it is that Michael Fulmer back in the big leagues. Angels get the shutout 3-0, which means that the Twins and the Guardians can pull even tonight with Texas for the final AL wildcard spot, guys.
0: Well, speaking of Angels pitching, former Angel Griffin Canning is on to pitch here. Canning, a right-hander who has appeared in 21 games. He's 3-9 with a 6.50 ERA. He's made 11 starts and also finished four games. 72 innings and 72 strikeouts, but 33 walks and 13 home runs. He'll face Buxton. Keyshaw's at second base. They're paying him no mind at second base. Pitch on the way, and Buxton takes a strike, and the count is 0-1. Twins have scored in every inning, including Keyshaw's two-out RBI single to score Lee here in the fourth. 5-1 advantage. Buxton lines this one towards short, where it's clubbed by Bogarts, and the inning ends. Canning throws two pitches and is out of the mess. One run on two hits for the Twins. We've played 3.5, Minnesota 5, San Diego 1 on your home for Twins baseball.
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8: It's the bottom of the fourth inning, and Jake Cronenworth going to lead things off. Bats from the left side. And the pitch is on the way, and Cronenworth takes a strike. We're telling you all about his pitching prowess earlier, and Perk was marveling at how he could rate so low in arm strength and pitch. And it turns out, yes, he did pitch, but not often or well as a pitch low 1-1. Pitched him on college, reliever. And Corey Provis told us he was down there just chumming it up with Cronenworth before the ballgame. Now, Corey's sideline reporter for games he used to do in football is married to Jake Cronenworth, yeah. So they had a little tie. And Corey came up just raving about his pitching ability. You know, he pitched all the way up through AAA as this one cued foul third base line. So we're like, oh, okay, wow, how about that? We knew he had pitched. Well, after Perk mentioned the arm strength, we looked it up. He didn't pitch up to AAA. He pitched in AAA as an emergency guy a handful of times. That was it.
9: Well, that's what I was going to ask. Is it emergency guy or was he like the mop-up dude in a blowout?
8: No, seven innings.
9: He wasn't position player pitching.
8: No. This ball hit high in the air, foul down the right field line. So we're going to have a little production meeting with our television counterpart.
9: And the thing is, he just dug himself out of the hole that he dug for himself in Cleveland with the terrible breakfast that he brought us to.
8: he
9: brought me to a great breakfast spot today.
8: He had been forgiven.
9: Everything was, yes, it was a wash. We were good.
8: Though I will say, he didn't invite me, so maybe that would put him back in the hole.
9: That's aside. That's a whole different thing. But now he's back.
8: He's in the hole.
9: He has dug himself another hole.
8: Yep. The 1-2 pitch, and it's high. It's 2-2.
9: And the thing with Corey is, I always say, if it's not about baseball, I don't trust him. And this is about baseball. And so now I'm wondering, I got a whole new bucket of issues to talk about.
8: 2-2 has fouled straight back down below us, and it stays 2-2. I'll put it this way. If he doesn't have his makeup on yet, you probably can't trust him.
9: That might be the benchmark.
8: That
9: now.
8: Could be it.
9: Yeah.
8: Shiny forehead, no bueno. Two balls and two strikes to Cronenworth, and the pitch is swung on and missed, and he struck him out. Fourth strikeout for Dean Kramer, one away here from Machado. We're in the bottom of the fourth inning. Machado lined out sharply to center field his first time up. He's just 1-for-11 against Dean Kramer. Middle game of this three-game set. Twins trying to level the series. Stretch of competition against good National League teams as a pitch high. In the National League, I don't think it's debatable. Clearly the superior league.
9: Yep.
8: In terms of where the talent is and

0: some of the mainstays in the AL either have had bad years or they've been injured. And the National League has just had a better year. They have better teams as a pitch wide. So to play Phillies, Atlanta, Padres in a row at this point of the year, if you can come through those nine games with a winning record, even if it's 5-4, that's a win. It's a big-time win. And they're 3-3, now 3-4 after the loss last night. As a pitch down, and it's 3-0 to Manny Machado. Now, I don't think you ever want to plan on getting swept, but the fact that they were able to come back from that and sweep Atlanta is very impressive. And now you need to try to win a series in San Diego and then get back into the American League and then right into the Central for 15 games. Pitch misses up and in. Four pitch walk, I should say, for Manny Machado. And Ty France, the dangerous Ty France, is the batter, bringing that baguette into the batter's box. Kramer's last start, he was rolling. And he kind of had a Connor Prelip type situation. He went through five innings and not given up a run. And then in the sixth inning, he went walk, single, walk, RBI, ground out, homer. And his good day was spoiled. Twins ended up losing a 5-0 lead and losing the game 7-5 as a pitch wide 1-0. They lead this game 5-1, and I think they're going to be a little more cautious on the clutch here in terms of how they ride Dean Kramer today. France hunkers in there, and he takes a strike, and the count is 1-1. Last year it was all about shooting the ball to right field, but he went to Toronto, and he said working with the likes of David Popkins, he really got to opening up and pulling the ball, which was certainly right in the wheelhouse for Popkins, kind of his hitting belief system. And it's paid off for France as pitch fouled up and away. It's 1-2. Ty's home runs are up, but his average is actually higher than it had been. He's up across the board with a career high OPS.
1: Weird tension media. Casey Mize left today's game with a right ankle sprain.
0: One ball, two strikes. Big hole on the right side as they hold Machado, the pitch. High. 2-2. You can hear Charlie Brown's teacher in the background there, wah, wah, wah. And they were saying that Casey Mize has an ankle sprain.
2: Right ankle sprain.
0: He must have, when he landed on one of his warm-up pitches in that crater, tweaked a little something, which explains why he was walking funny. France fouls another one off. Nearly to the sweets down the right field line. Stays 2-2. Broke his bat. Or else he wants to re-grip it. Nope, he broke it. That's not the baguette bat, so.
2: I think that he broke a shard off of the baguette
0: when bat. The little thing came flipping out. So I think the baguette is toast, is what you're telling me.
2: Good one.
0: You like that?
2: No.
0: You can clean that up in editing. Two balls and two strikes. France leans back, new lumber. Runner at first, 5-1 Twins lead, trying to keep it that way. And he swings and misses, and down goes Ty France. There's a hole in that new bat. Fifth strikeout for Kramer. Let's take 10 seconds for station identification on your home for Twins baseball.
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0: Jackson Merrill saw one pitch in the second. It was a split that hung, and he hit it 430 feet for a home run. This pitch should not be in the zone. It's not, and Merrill, to his credit, doesn't swing at it, and the count is 1-0. He's known to swing at everything.
2: I'm actually surprised that he threw him a split first pitch there again.
0: And it was up and away. Came into the weekend having swung the bat 1,147 times this year. Takes another pitch, 2-0. Second on the list in all of Major League Baseball was Zach Neto, 1,138. Those are the two most swings in baseball. So he is up there looking to rip. He's taken two here, and he's up in the count 2-0. 2-0 pitch swung through in the count 2-1. I was speaking with one of the Padres broadcasters on day one. I said, boy, Merrill's hot. And he said, with Jackson, if he chases early in the game, he will chase the entire game.
2: Swing himself into trouble.
0: And he's still so young. You forget how young he is. That is not a correction he's yet been able to make in game as a pitch down 3-1. And you see the really good hitters. You faced them. They make corrections pitch to pitch.
2: Yeah.
0: At bat to at bat.
2: At bat to at bat, at a minimum. They're not going to think at all about what they did the previous time when they're up the next time.
0: And that will come from Merrill. He's so talented. A 3-1. That's down and away, and they walked him. Hard guy to walk. So two walks here in the fourth, and now Renjifo will bat, and that's going to get Pete Mackey on a double step out to the mound. And again, walks were kind of what started the ball rolling in that disastrous sixth inning when Kramer and company coughed up the 5-0 lead his last time out against Philadelphia. So you want to avoid an Alec Bohm moment where you're cruising right along and then Bohm hits a three-run homer and suddenly you're like, what happened?
2: Yeah, pitching yourself into trouble. And a walk here, a walk there, they're going to happen. That's fine. But now you've just pitched your way into a situation where you've got a guy in scoring position. Two outs here, and they were probably being a little bit careful with Jackson Merrill. Certainly not so careful that you want to walk him. You don't want to pitch around him, but got to get after the next guy.
0: That's Luis Renjifo's start of the year in Milwaukee. He's played 31 games here, and after hitting 205 in Milwaukee, he's a 318 hitter and has shown a willingness to be patient and walk with this Padres club. 44 strikeouts, 33 walks on the year for Renjifo, so you have to throw him a strike. Kramer crouches and delivers. And the first pitch is checked out for a strike and the count 0-1. Boy, that's so important, Perk, to be ahead with this guy. And with anybody, but when you get the two guys on, you've walked a few, just to be ahead changes the playbook.
2: It gives you a little bit more leeway for where you locate the ball. They're going to be willing to swing in a little bit bigger zone.
0: And the 0-1's a strike in the outside corner and now 0-2, so you've got Renjifo on the back foot. Twins lead 5-1. We're in the bottom of the fourth inning. Another full house in San Diego on a beautiful night. Twins trying to level this series. They've hit three homers. The 0-2. Checked out. Did he go? The appeal to third, no, says Brian Walsh. It's one ball and two strikes. So he comes in off the plate after the first two pitches were away. Is he just trying to play a little east-west with him and now go back outside?
2: I think you try to speed him up or try to show him in there. Maybe you go back to a split or you try to go back foot.
0: 1-2, sliced away down the third base line. Stays at 1-2. He tried to go down and away with a four-seam. Renjifo just playing defense, peppered it foul. Machado, the veteran, at second. Merrill, the speedy youngster, at first. Infield back. Buxton shallow in left center. And the pitch is fouled, or pardon me, bounced on the ground towards second, picked up by Clemens and throws it over to first base. Like an optical illusion. It just ended up a routine bouncing ball for Cody Clemens, and he throws out Renjifo. Nice job, Dean Kramer. We've played four. Twins up four. It's 5-1 on your home for Twins baseball.
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8: Scoreboard update, checking in on the Cubs and the Mariners just going final moments ago. Mariners unveiling the top pitching prospect in the sport in lefty Cade Anderson. He allowed 3 runs over 5 2/3, but the Cubs had a 4-2 lead going to the bottom of the 9th. Leo Rivas, an RBI single, made it a 1-run game, and with the Mariners

0: down to their final out, Randy Arozarena was at the plate.
1: Is on the way to Randy. Swing and a high fly ball. Deep center field. PCA back to the warning track to the wall. Goodbye, baseball. Randy Arozarena walks it off with a two-run home run here in the bottom of the ninth inning. A miracle finish for Randy Arozarena. The Mariners win it 5-4.
0: Great Rick Riz on the call. Quite a celebration going around the bases from Arozarena. Cubs lose 3 games in a row for the first time since early June. Mariners walk it off 5-4, guys.
2: Yeah, great call from Rick Riz as Josh Bell takes a strike and the count is 0-1 facing the righty Griffin Canning. Santa Margarita Catholic in Southern California and UCLA. And Bell hits one high in the air to left field. Renjifo is under it. Renjifo, right in front of the warning track, makes the catch. And Brooks Lee's going to say, Josh, come on, man. You got to have big-time strength to go that way in this ballpark. There's one away for Jeffers. You talk about Rick Riz, who had that fantastic game-winning call there from Arozarena, retiring this year after more than 40 years with the Mariners. He, of course, had time in Detroit. They're going to have Rick Riz weekend at the end of the year to honor him. He's going into the Hall of Fame. In Seattle, super cool. One of the good guys in our business, that's for sure. And a legend in the Pacific Northwest. There's a strike called on Jeffers. Worked with the fantastic Dave Niehaus, a Frick Award winner. I have a statue of him at the ballpark and a street named after him. And Riz took that baton and ran with it, made it his own. Line drive, right side, base hit. Jeffers uses the big part of the ballpark as well as anybody in this lineup for the Twins. He has their 8th hit. Twins win in order 8 times in 9 innings last night. They have not gone in order at all tonight. They've scored in each of the first 4 innings. And they have a man on here in the 5th for Clemens, who's 1-for-2 with an RBI single and riding a 6-game hitting streak. Mentioned Cannon went to UCLA. He actually was on the same Bruins team as a young Ryan Kreidler. Down there in the Twins dugout. Couple of big leaguers on that staff. Michael Tolio of the Rockies was a part of that team. It was a strike called and they count 0-1. Matt McClain. Bunch of Kreidler fans here. A lot of Kreidler jerseys. He'll be married in Southern California in November. Grew up in Northern California, but again, college in L.A. The 0-1 smacked. Nearly hit the umpire at second base. Right back up the middle for a base hit. Jeffers has to stop at second. Second place umpire Chad Whitson just covered up. He just covered up with his hands there at second and went all Neo from the Matrix to try to let that ball get by him.
3: That was please don't hit me. That was another knuckleball from Cody.
2: Two more hits, I should say, for Cody Clemens.
3: That's squaring it up.
2: The bat is so flat and it's in the zone mm-hmm. so long. He's a good player. Runners on at first and second for Royce. Royce is 0-for-2. He's popped up twice. Once to second. Actually, he didn't pop up the second time. He pushed a bunt up the first baseline on the lefty Hart. And then they threw and hit him in the back, but he was out of the baselines. Pops this one foul, and the count is 0-1. Griffin Canning, third pitcher of the day. Longtime Angel. Which was much closer to his home in Santa Margarita. His high school, known for its football program, and it was in the news. It popped up randomly in my news feed today. As Lewis bangs one slowly on the ground, just past Jeffers, picked up by Bogarts. His only play is to first, and he'll get Lewis. France caught it and tumbled to the ground. But it's a 6-3 put out on a slow roller. Jeffers to third, Clemens to second, so 2 on for Larnick. Yeah, Santa Margarita Catholic is where Carson Palmer played, NFL quarterback, and he is now coaching his son, who is going to be the starting quarterback this year there. And he was part of a story about, I want to say that he, Philip Rivers, there's like 128 former NFL players coaching high school teams around the U.S. this year.
3: Philip Rivers, when he's not back in the NFL.
2: Well, he'll be like third week of the season, yeah. And he'll activate.
3: Yeah.
2: Here's Larnick, he's 0-for-2. Come on, Trev. Pitch down and away, 1 ball, no strikes. Larnick just needs that liner to

0: crush into right center field, roll to that Safari Park sign, chase a couple of runners home. He's just one for his last 14. He's had a rough month, but a great year. And he swings and misses at a pitch that sped him up, down, and in, 1-1. Trevor's got a new bat. Had that aqua Hawaiian theme bat. This one looks like it's got some Hawaiian print flowers on it, green and red. And this ball hit high in the air to right center field, but Merrill's going to get there. Tracks it down deep in that gap and retires Larnach for the third out of the inning. For the first time tonight, the Twins don't score. No runs despite a couple of hits. Twins lead 5-1. We go to the bottom of the fifth. This is your home for Twins baseball.
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0: Felt like he was in the room with me. Ball and no strikes to Gavin Sheets. Sheets is 0-1 with a strikeout. Really found a home here in San Diego. And Sheets takes down and in, and it's 2-0. Kramer worked around a couple of walks in the previous half inning here in the fifth. Bottom third of the order, and then third time through. We'll see how the Twins choose to play it. Kramer's 2-0 pitch. That's a strike, and he needed one. 2-1. Sheets was able to get out of the culture there in Chicago and really blossom. They just had this log jam there when they still had Abreu and Sheets and Vaughn, Jake Berger, all these guys that were playing out of position, trying to find at bats, and they couldn't get them consistently. It's a pitch down and away, 3-1. And well, you got Sheets, who was a second round pick out of Wake Forest. You got him out of there, and he just took off like a rocket ship here and has blossomed into the offensive player that I think the league thought he could be. Good hitters count here. And the 3-1. Bounce to the right side for Cody Clements. Takes the short hop and throws him out. Big out. They get Bogaerts into the box. Xander Bogaerts up near the top of the order. A little higher up in the order. He was some 6th spot. He dropped out of the 8th spot. Cronenworth went from the 9 spot to the 2 spot today with a righty instead of a lefty. Mostly the same faces, with the exception of Austin Hayes and Gavin Sheets flip-flopping for the platoon advantage as a pitch fouled away, 0-1. Boy, Bogaerts was so good for so long in Boston. And they let him walk to the dismay of a lot of their fans. Swing and miss, 0-2. And they thought they had filled the void because they brought in Story.
8: Mm-hmm.
0: And then he just kept getting hurt. Raffaello was probably their best shortstop, but then they needed him in center. And Bogaerts initially dipped. What was he rated? One of the worst defensive shortstops in the league. And now he's back up amongst the better players in the league at the position and a ball low, 1-2. Not hitting a ton this year. He's at .218. OPS is below league average. But he has put together a really nice career. Pitch on the way, and it's queued up the first baseline. Diving effort by Lewis, but it's down into the right field corner for a base hit. But didn't hit it very hard, and Lewis, he might be dinged up on that dive. He landed funny on his shoulder and his hand, and he's kind of taking inventory down there on his left arm and hand. It was a great diving effort by Royce, but just snuck by him.
8: That weakly hit ball, I think he felt like he could just run it down, but it kept twisting away from him. And then when he dove fully outstretched, I think he kind of rolled up on his glove hand a little bit, but he's just fine.
0: Big hole right side. That's just the second hit given up by Kramer. And now Fermin trying to bunt, and he bunts foul, and the count is 0-1. Bottom of the order, Freddie Fermin. The dangerous Tatis is on deck. So a homer for Merrill. A couple of walks in the fourth, and then a one-out Q-shot single for Bogaerts here in the fifth. That's the extent of the base runners for San Diego. And Fermin, who bounced back to the pitcher first time up, trying the surprise attack, bunt didn't work. Fermin instead drills a liner to left field. It's going to be caught on the run by Trevor Larnach. Bogaerts was practically all the way to second base and has to scurry back to first. Off the bat, Perk, I would have bet that's a base hit. I've got a big pillar in my way. And I lean forward, and I just see a sprinting Trevor Larnach make a really nice catch.
8: Yeah, and they had him played a little bit more toward the gap. I don't think they expected Fermin to pull the ball the way that he did, but Larnach got a nice read on it. Made a good running catch.
0: Ball was hit hard, 104 off the stick. And now here's Tatis. He's 0-2. Two-out man on. Twins lead is 5-1. They've controlled the ball game, but they're far from out of the woods. The first pitch, broken bat, foul ball up the first baseline. A big shard of that bat ended up about 45 feet up the third baseline. And it wasn't like a chunk. It was a full sliver, like you were slicing a prime rib. No balls and a strike. If slicing the prime rib is the proper visual metaphor, maybe if you were like... Maybe if you're like filleting a perch, yeah, would that be more like it?
8: The pitch, the ball hit the cup of the bat, and then it breaks it down the long way. Yeah, I don't know. I don't think slicing a prime rib or filleting a perch are good analogies at all.
0: Oh,
8: really?
0: I would disagree with you on that. Check swing, foul back to the net, up and in, 0-2. If you think about it, you take a fish and you take a fillet out of it, you're just taking a little crescent off the side. That's what happened to the barrel of the bat.
8: Fair enough.
0: If the barrel of the bat's a fish, you took the fillet out.
8: Sure.
0: I stand by that. Prime rib might be just because I'm hungry.
8: That was more like maybe you take the skin off the fillet.
0: But it was too thick. You could batter that thing. That was sure lunch. Pitch is down. Count is 1-2. Ball and two strikes to Tatis Jr. That's why you tune into Twins Radio. A bat as sure lunch only on the Treasure Island Baseball Network. Two outs and a man on. This is a big out for Dean Kramer, third time facing Tatis. Here it comes. Swung on and hit high in the air to left. Should hang up for Larnach in the gap. Buxton's over there as well, and Byron says, I've got it, and he does. Dean Kramer retires the side without a run. He's through five one-run innings. The Twins lead at 5-1. This is your home for Twins baseball.
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3: Sixth inning of play here at Petco. The Twins lead 5-1. It'll be 8-9-1. Lee Culpepper and Keyshaw, all three men, have homered tonight. Brooks has the pencil bat in hand that he used to clout that home run, and he swings and fouls, and the count is 0-1. First look at Griffin Canning. He had an opposite field home run off of Casey Mize. He ripped a double as a right-handed batter off Kyle Hart. Crouches in from the left side looking for a third hit, and he checks his swing and a pitch wide. 1-1. He had been 0 for 25 in San Francisco, L.A., Anaheim, and San Diego before today. First home run in his native state. He foul tips this one straight back. It's 1-2. Keyshaw hit his 8th. Lee is 19th. Culpepper his 2nd. What are they, 25, 24, and 23 years of age? Right around there. Good young players. There's a lot more in the tank for all three of them. Pitch wide, and they count 2-2. I was talking about that with Shelty today. If you look at Brooks' numbers, he's had one full year in the big leagues last year, then a half year before that, and then this season. All of his numbers have increasingly gotten better.
4: Yep.
3: Year to year. That's what you want as a pitch wide. And it's not unnatural to take that step back in the first year, but he didn't do that.
4: And it was a conversation that Justin Morneau and I had when we were walking around today, that it's incremental improvement. And we see so many times guys in today's game come, they burst onto the scene, and they're excellent right away.
3: Ground ball to the right side. That's a base hit. That's a single for Brooks Lee, a three-hit day, and he's a triple shy of the cycle.
4: We see these guys, they come up, they make an impact immediately as a young player. And guys like Brooks Lee are more common, where you just make steady improvements every year. He's still not to his physical prime, but the batting average is up every year. The on-base percentage is up every year. The slugging percentage has gone up every year. Those are the kind of things that you want to see from young players. It's great if they can burst onto the scene and make an impact the way that some of the guys do in the game today. But more often than not, it's just that steady improvement and closing holes and refining what you do at the plate year by year. And that's what Brooks is doing.
3: Pitch low to Culpepper. We had this note back in the Philly series. Brooks' slugging increased 50 points from his rookie year to last year, and then 49 more points to this year. His on-base went up 20 and then another 20. And that's what you're looking for.
4: Yep.
3: That's what Perk's talking about. 1-0, well struck to left field. Might have hit it too hard. Renjifo runs in and catches it head high. That was a singed line drive from Culpepper. It stayed up, and there's one away for Keyshaw. Luke is 2-for-3. He's driven in a pair. And here's a guy who burst onto the scene with a high batting average. He was on base a ton, and then he came out of the gate slowly this year and just kept grinding. And he made the adjustments on the fly, and now his number's right where you want him to be. And then some, as he has been one of the more prolific on-base men in the game for the better part of 3-4 months now. And again, I would say Keyshaw, I think it's fair to say he's not a flashy player, not a ton of power. He doesn't swing really hard. He doesn't light up the measurables as a pitch high. But on base, get some base hits, stretch singles to doubles. He's been hit a bunch of times.
4: Well, and there's some things that he does that there's still room for improvement too. But

0: he doesn't chase, he doesn't swing and miss, he doesn't strike out, he walks at above average rate.
1: Taps foul in the count 1-1.
0: Building blocks, plate discipline. Those are the kind of things as he figures out more what guys are trying to do, what pitchers are trying to do to get him out. That's where he's going to make adjustments. He's never going to stop working, and I've said it all season long. When he started out, had the April that he had with how much he struggled, I had no doubt that he was going to climb out of that hole because his work ethic is that good.
1: Here's the pitch, and that's high, and the count is 2-1. He was really unwavering with it. He was frustrated, but he was unwavering.
0: And there's also been times where I'm like, appreciate what you've done. He's always trying to achieve the next goal. He's never satisfied, which is a good thing, especially in this game.
1: And he got hit again. They came inside, and it got him on the front hand. He'll push his buddy Brooks to second. Keisha's on for a third time in the ball game, and he'll be down there with Ty France, who knows a thing or two about getting hit by a pitch. Keyshaw's going to be up there in Ty France, Willie Castro territory by the end of this season. That's the 16th time he's been hit by a pitch.
0: And now, right on the knuckles.
1: Yeah, now Buxton's going to bat.
0: Ouch.
1: Brooks, by the way, sixth three-hit game of the year. Byron has seven. Bell and Lee each now with six. And here comes Niebla, the pitching coach, to have a word about facing Byron Buxton. I think that word would be, let's hope he hasn't found his timing yet, because he's due at some point to go on a tear. And there is going to be a pitcher, whether it's here or in Sacramento, who is going to be on the receiving end of one of those blistering rockets to left center field.
0: Yeah, and there's nothing you can do about it. Hey, this series versus the Padres is brought to you by Procter & Gamble. 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
1: Byron is 0-3 today. He's 3 for his last 27 with just one run batted in that span. Meeting adjourned. Lee is at second base. Keyshaw is at first base. Luke Keyshaw has now reached 10 times in 22 plate appearances since being thrust into the leadoff spot. That on base will play.
0: They left him down at the bottom of the lineup for way longer than I thought they would. But I think they made the move at the right time with Larnach starting to struggle a little bit.
1: Buck takes down an in 1-0.
0: It had been such a long time where Keyshaw was getting on base, was having success at the plate. And it just felt like a matter of time before he was going to get moved up.
1: They were also in a spot where their lineup wasn't as deep. I mean, tonight they're going Larnach, Lee, Culpepper, 7, 8, and 9. But for a while there, prior to Culpepper's call-up, there were some holes. As a pitch down, a snap throw to first, and Keyshaw dives back in. It's 2-0. And when Jeffers was out and Buxton was out, and you didn't have Culpepper up yet. Now, that's a thinner offensive lineup, so having Luke down in the bottom half kind of balanced it a little bit.
0: Yeah, maybe, yeah.
1: And,
0: well, and I think and they wanted
1: was
0: him
1: playing really well.
0: They wanted Luke to also just continue to work out the issues that he was having. There's less pressure at the bottom of the lineup.
1: Ball 3 to Byron, and it's 3-0. There's one out in the inning. Runners on at first and second. Now, here is a guy for whom the light is always green on a 3-0. Got that Skittles bat gripped up above his right ear, and he takes a pitch for a strike, and it's 3-1. Do a health check on Morney down there. Not swinging 3-0. He's Mr. 3-0. Danny always has to explain to him that Danny was a little different hitter than Justin was. And there's ball 4. Nice job by Buck. And again, here's a guy who's been a superhero so many times, but recognizing where his swing is, recognizing where this team is right now, not trying to do it. It's not about him. It's about the group, and he's glad to pass the baton on to Josh Bell with the bases loaded. Byron is an unfailingly unselfish player. And here is Mr. Bell. Briefly a Padre. 22 games here. Canning steps off. He has to declare, I think, if he's going to be a wind-up guy or a stretch guy. Machado's well off the line, so Brooks can get a big lead. He's right on the chalk, and this ball is fouled away in the count 0-1. With lefties at the plate. We've seen the Twins go with less than two outs with the guy in fair territory to cut down the angle. But with Machado playing so far off the bag anyway, Brooks is right on the chalk. He's now just into fair ground on the cut. And a pitch down and away, it's 1-1. Twins trying to add to this 5-1 lead. They've out-hit the Padres 10-2, but boy, one more big hit here, you'd feel a whole lot more comfortable.
0: Yeah, opportunity to miss last inning with guys, two guys in scoring position, two outs. Could have been a back-breaking swing, but another opportunity here.
1: And the pitch is upstairs, and the count is 2-1. This is the right guy.
0: Yeah, I was going to say, probably the guy that you want at the plate in this situation.
1: Driven in 77 on pace to drive in over 95 runs. He reached in 24 straight. Heading the count, 2-1. Bags full, one out. The pitch taken for a strike as Canning was able to find the zone with a four-seamer at 93. We have not seen the ball really carry to right field as much. Merrill hit one out to right center that was in a different stratosphere. Twins have gone to left three times. Cody went off the wall there yesterday. The 2-2. Swung on a missed and it struck him out. Boy, that's a huge out for Canning. As Bell swings and misses, he chased down and out of the zone on a knuckle curve. For the second out of the inning, it'll be up to Ryan Jeffers. That, amazingly, and check my math here, Mr. Perkins, I believe that's the first strikeout for a Twins hitter in this game.
0: Oh, boy.
1: I stand by it.
0: You are correct.
1: How about that?
0: Well done.
1: Record that.
0: Every once in a while, a squirrel finds a nut.
1: I'm going to bury that one for winter. Jeffers is 2-for-3. Pitch down and away, 1-0. Twins no strangers to two-out runs after the leadoff homer by Kieschel in the first. It was a two-out run in the third. Jeffers doubled. Clemens singled him home. Two-out single for Kieschel in the fourth for a run. And both homers in the second came with two outs. Ground ball towards short. Bogaerts picks it up on the run. Double pumps, throws to first. Just beats a hustling Ryan Jeffers. And the inning is over. So the Twins loaded him up with just one out, but they cannot score. We'll see if that comes back to bite him as we go to the bottom of the sixth. It's 5-1 Minnesota on your home for Twins baseball.
2: 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Twins baseball on News Talk 830 WCCO.
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0: Let's head down to the farm with our minor league update. Yesterday, the Twins' 2026 second-round pick, Carson Tinney, went 2-for-3 with a homer for the Mighty Muscles. Tinney has 9 hits so far in his professional career, 5 of which have been home runs. Fort Myers went on to lose that game last night to the Palm Beach Cardinals 7-6.
1: I think Von Lackey knocked in a run in that one as well.
0: He hit a home run, first professional home run. That was last night's
1: Minor
0: league update.
1: 10.

0: Kenny and Lackey. Sounds like a cop show on a
1: kind of does
0: high end of the dial cable station with weird letters. First pitch to Cronenworth. He's upstairs for a ball. One ball and no strikes. 90th pitch. And Cronenworth takes it wide. 2-0. I'm curious to see if they had the pen moving. It does look like
1: it's Minter.
0: Minter is up.
1: Yep.
0: And you got a whole slew of lefties coming up, so it makes some sense as Kramer tries to get this lefty, Cronenworth, and Cronenworth takes a strike. The Twins leaving some meat on the bone here. They left one on in the fourth, two on in the fifth, three on in the sixth. They've left eight runners. They do lead 5-1. Kramer delivers, and there's a strike. Boy, he gotten back into the count here at 2-2. Remember, he started Sheets off 3-0 in the fifth, came back to get the leadoff man out. Kramer has been surgical. I think that's the word I would use with Kramer. He's clinical. 2-2 low, it's 3-2. Has a plan. You know, he's open-minded to what the Twins are talking about, but he also has some ideas of his own. He wants to figure out how to incorporate. And the Twins think there's even more upside, and now time called, and you could see some disgust there from Kramer as he was ready to go. It's fun at Field of Dreams having Roger Clemens on, telling Danny how mad he would get when Danny would be standing there wrapping his batting gloves on and off. Roger was ready to pitch. This one lined into right center field for a base hit. That's going to find the gap and roll. Keyshaw circles it like an infielder. Cronenworth speeds into second base. It's a leadoff double. Just the third hit for the Padres in the ball game, and again, this one a little too close for comfort. It's just a four-run lead, and here's Manny Machado with France and Merrill to follow. Good piece of hitting by Cronenworth. Just waited him out and didn't miss the one pitch.
1: Yeah, got one mistake.
0: That's hitting, though, isn't it?
1: It is. You're up there trying to wait for a ball that misses over the middle of the plate. You're not going to hit the pitchers that the pitches that the pitcher executes. Try to battle until you get a mistake, and then don't miss it.
0: Machado takes a strike, 0-1. 94 pitches now for Dean Kramer. I think if they can get him through France, that might be the end of the line, if they get through France. Again, the sixth inning was where it ended last time. A good check swing here in the count 0-2. Great example there. When you execute the pitch, even a great hitter really can't do anything with it.
1: Yeah.
0: And that was a cutter down and away to a really good hitter. He dotted the outside corner to Machado. One more hurdle to clear. No balls, two strikes. Here's the pitch, and it's wide. 1-2. Cronenworth at second. Nobody out. Home sixth. Lone run coming on a Jackson Merrill homer. One ball and two strikes. Here it comes. Down and away, 2-2. Minter's ready. You got a righty on deck, though, in France. Then the lefty Merrill. Switchy Renjifo, lefty Sheet, so that would probably be Hayes if it's Minter on the mound. 2-2 pitch, taken just off the plate. Kramer just stares in, almost went to his head there. I thought maybe Kramer was going to challenge that, but it was off the plate.
1: Hard to tell, too, if he was thinking that was a strike or trying to figure out how Manny Machado didn't even offer at that, because that was a really good breaking ball or cutter. Looks like a slider from Kramer, but a cutter just down and away. Strike for a long time.
0: So three balls and two strikes for the second consecutive hitter. Remember, he went full to all three hitters in the first. In fact, he lined out Machado on a full count pitch to end the first. String is out on Manny here. And the pitch is taken low, ball four. And I think you can see Dean Kramer coming up against it here. And Pete Mackey coming out maybe to tell him that Ty France is his last guy. That's a dangerous last guy. Remember, this was the sixth inning last time out. He went five scoreless against the Phillies. And then he started the inning with a walk. And then he gave up a single to Bryson Stott. And then Harper walked. and he got Arise to bounce out to force in a run, but then Alec Bohm blasted a three-run homer. And in this lineup, Ty France is the Alec Bohm comp. He's the guy that's right-handed, that's been pretty hot, kind of streaky, with some power. And this becomes a mammoth at bat because you're only up four, despite how the Twins have thoroughly outplayed the Padres through the first five and a half innings.
1: Well, hopefully that break here that Kramer gets, and that's why Pete Mackey's out to the mound. Just give him a breather, reinforce the plan to France. How do you want to pitch him? How do you want to start him here? But knowing that it's his last hitter, he's over 90 pitches, you just want to make sure he can put everything into this at-bat right here. Make one good pitch.
0: Now, France was a great run producer as a Twin by driving the ball the other way. He's been much more pull-prone this year, as such his power numbers are way up. But he still has that backside of the field tool in his bag, and he lines one into right field. Keyshaw over to catch it, makes the catch. The lead runner, Cronenworth, will tag up and advance to third. So he was doing exactly what he did all last year, trying to go the other way. And he lines into a hard hit out, hit at 96 off the bat. And now it's the lefty Merrill, and we'll keep an eye on the Twins' dugout. Kramer's looking into the dugout, and here comes the bearded visage of Derek Shelton, and he's going to make a change. So Kramer's pitched awfully well and given his team every chance to win this ballgame, and he'll now entrust it to another newcomer in A.J. 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
4: Checking in on the Reds and the Diamondbacks for this out-of-town scoreboard update. Padres trying to fend off the Diamondbacks for the final National League playoff spot, but this update is about the Cincinnati Reds.
5: Right-hander Zach Littell still on for the Diamondbacks. His first pitch, and it is smoked high in the air, deep right field. There it goes. It's gone. J.J. Blade has done it. He is hit for the cycle, launching one out of here over the right field wall.
4: Yeah, how about that? A cycle for J.J. Blade in the sixth inning. He's going to have two more at-bats, as will Ellie De La Cruz, who has four hits and is a triple away from the cycle. So the Reds, with two innings to go, have a chance for two players to hit for the cycle in the same game. They lead the Diamondbacks 11-4, guys.
0: Stick around for a second here. Have you dug this up, or Gino looked at this yet? Has that happened before, two guys on the same team cycle, same game?
4: We'll have to double-check, but we don't believe it has.
0: I'm rooting for that to happen. I think that would be awesome. There are so few things, Perk, at this point of the history of this game that happened for the first time.
1: Yeah.
0: That every time there's something, I love it. I just think it's amazing.
1: I'm fascinated by the scorigami.
0: Yeah, scores that have never happened.
1: Yeah, pitching lines that have never happened, how that somehow still happens.
0: Well, A.J. Minter is on. He inherits runners at first and third. One out, and the dangerous Jackson Merrill. Merrill pretty good against lefties, hits .289 against left-handers. He has homered and walked against Kramer today. Twins stay back, play for a double play. They'll also concede a run at third if need be. They're up 5-1, and the pitch is lined into left center field for a base hit. They'll concede a run, but not the way they want to. It's a first pitch RBI single for Jackson Merrill. And just like that, it's a 5-2 ball game here in the home sixth. Runners on now at first and second, and still just one out for Renjifo, the switch hitter. That's just a good approach by Merrill. He had the scouting report, knew what he wanted to do.
1: Yeah, I think he's got a good idea that he's going to get a cutter from Minter. And Minter put it in a good spot, but that's how you know that the hitter's got a decent idea of what he's going to see, and Merrill stayed on it and lined it into center.
0: He throws a ton of cutters, so it doesn't take an advanced degree to figure it out as a pitch for a strike in the count 0-1. It's a matter, again, like you said, of executing it. If you execute it, perfectly, then you're probably going to get him out. Minter's gotten him out more often than not. Twins up 5-2, so the tying runs at the plate now in Renjifo. And Renjifo takes wide. That looked like a four-seam, and it's 1-1. Ball and a strike to Renjifo. Sheets on deck. That'll probably end up being Austin Hayes. The pitch. Swung on and cue down the right field line. Get foul, it does. And it's 1-2 to Renjifo. Twins got a leadoff homer from Keyshaw. 1-0 lead, then back-to-back homers from Lee and Culpepper. 3-0. Homer from Merrill in the home second made it 3-1. Then the Twins got one in the third, one in the fourth. For a 5-1 lead, it's now 5-2, and the Friars looking for more. Minter holds high, red glove, pitch delivered, swung on and lifted deep down the left field line. It's headed for the warehouse. It's headed for the warehouse. It's a foul ball. Luis Renjifo with that deep foul ball to left carried the hopes and dreams of this sold-out crowd with him towards that Western Metal Supply Company warehouse, but he missed to the south side of the yellow line. And it's nothing more than a long, loud foul ball. It stays 1-2. That was a cutter. 1-2 pitch. Swung and a missed. He struck him out. And that's the typical sequence. You get the home run foul ball, and then you come back, and he throws him a pitch that's just nasty down. And he's so revved up that he can't lay off.
1: Well, and I think that Minter left the last one in the strike zone a little bit. It was a two-strike cutter that caught too much of the plate. And then that one, he made sure to get down below the zone and in off the plate. And he got Renjifo to swing over the top.
0: Well, it won't be Austin Hayes. It's going to be Luis Campusano, backup catcher, who's going to hit for Sheets. Campusano's a right-hander. And Campusano, this year, hitting 300 in 47 games. Walks a lot, doesn't strike out much. He's on base over 400. Campusano taps home plate. And he's the tying run with runners on at first and second. And 2 outs now here in the sixth inning. Minter delivers. And Campusano takes inside. It's 1-1 and no strikes. Minter bends at the waist and stares in. Campusano just 2 for his last 12. And he swings, broken bat, into the hole at short. Backhand pickup, Culpepper sets, fires, and Kalen Culpepper finally gets a chance to go deep in the hole, and he answers the call and then some. Deep in the hole, the Spirit set his pins and threw a strike to Royce Lewis to strand a couple of Friars here in the sixth inning. Heck of a play, Kalen Culpepper, and the inning is over. Padres get one, but leave two. It's 5-2 Minnesota. We go to the seventh on your home for Twins baseball.
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8: August 22nd, 1991. The Twins were looking to cap off an 11-game homestand with a series sweep over the Seattle Mariners. The Mariners' bats roughed up Jack Morris and Steve Bedrosian for a 4-1 lead as the game was headed into the ninth. Designated hitter Randy Bush was hitting 400 since the All-Star break, and he made his way to the plate with two men aboard.
9: From the set delivers, swung on a well-hit ball to right, way back, going, that game is tied!
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9: Miner swung on a long drive to left field. Way back. It is a home run for Scott Leah's. The Twins win 5-4.
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3: Top of the seventh, Twins looking to add on with Cody Clemens, and he swings through a pitch from Griffin Canning. Canning was the third pitcher, and he came on to the fourth inning, but he's given Stammen and the Padres the length they were looking for. He's gone 2 1/3, and while he's had a ton of traffic, he is not allowed to run. Give up two hits in the fifth, a hit, a walk, a hit batter in the sixth. He's stranded five men. Clemens singled against him first time up, and Cody watches wide. 1-1. Ball and a strike to Clemens. Boy, the Twins could use a little answer here. Just take some of the wind out of the sails of the Padres after they score and then they threaten. And they're only within, down three. You just want to put a little distance back, kind of push the little brother back down the rungs a little bit. And this one lined towards second. Cronenworth leaps and snow cones it in his glove for out number one. Stole a hit. Perfectly timed jump.
4: 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Come cheer on the Twins with your tickets at twins.com/tickets.
3: Royce is 0-3. He digs in. I feel like Royce is due.
4: I almost made a call in his last at-bat. Yeah. I had a feeling.
3: Doesn't it feel like he's primed to get a hold of one here?
4: Yeah.
3: I hope we're both right. And that one goes all the way to the backstop. Griffin Canning threw that about 5 feet over the top of his catcher's head. That should be 2 balls. 1-0. Larnach on deck. 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And Royce pops it up again. Third pop-up tonight. France drifting into foul ground makes the catch. You and I are going to have to buy a new Magic 8-Ball. Larnach, the two-out hitter. Larnach has popped to the third baseman. He flied to left, then he flied to center. So if you're thinking about the progression, he's due to pull one out of here to right field. He's gone back to the aqua blue bat. Second look at Canning. Machado way off the line at third and a big swing and miss. And the count is 0-1. Come on, Trev. Little liner to right center. Huge gap out there as the pitch is up and away. Tatis Jr. plays deep. He covers so much ground. Merrill is pretty much straight away. But the gap is really big in right center field.
4: Yeah, I think that Tatis is shaded a little bit toward the line. Merrill maybe a step or two in the opposite gap.
3: And it's a little number toward second base. Cronenworth picks it up, throws him out in a 1-2-3 inning. So the Twins not only unable to take the wind out of the sails of the Padres, they may have blown into those sails because the Padres heading right back to the bat rack, down just 5-2 as we stretch in San Diego on your for Twins baseball.
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1: Let's get to the Pilot Games real impact from this one. When you play Pilot Games, your community wins. Well, after a slow offensive night yesterday, the Twins came out swinging today against Casey Mize. Luke Keyshaw, the leadoff homer in the first inning. And then with two outs in the second, Brooks Lee went oppo to make it 2-0 Twins. And the next man up was the rookie, Kalen Culpepper.
2: Here's Culpepper, and he drills one. This is back-to-back, no doubt about it, gone. He hit the Sun Bum Gorilla. Just off the deck of the Western Metal Supply Company, second career home run for Kalen Culpepper, and it's 3-0 Twins.
1: Yeah, three homers in the first two innings for the Twins. First time they've had three homers in a game since the Seattle series 3 weeks ago. They've had a ton of base runners since, have only been able to add on with two more runs. They lead it 5-1 and have nine outs left to get, guys.
2: And Andrew Morris going to try to get the first three of those nine. He'll face Bogaerts, Fermin, and then Tatis, the top of the order. We talked yesterday about the remarkable record of this Padre team, you know, late in the ballgame. When they lead after seven innings, they're 53-1. But when they trail after seven, they're just 8-54. And right now we're in the bottom of the seventh and they trail, and it's Morris's job to make sure it stays that way. When the Twins lead after seven, they're 53-6. So again, that's a big number, even with all the difficulties the Twins bullpen has had this year. Big swing and miss, and the count is 0-1. We've got some defensive changes for Minnesota. Clemens goes to left field. Kreidler is into play at second. So the Twins, trying to protect this lead, go to their top defensive unit. Kreidler will hit in Larnach's spot. And Bogart swings through, the count 0-2. So Kreidler, I know he mentioned in the pregame that his dad was here. Obviously thrilled to be playing in Sacramento. Maybe the only guy thrilled to be playing in Sacramento. Throw Travis Adams in there. He played college ball there.
3: Is that going to be the same field that he played college?
2: No, the Hornets have their own field.
3: Okay.
2: And has a pitch low and the count is 1-2. I'm sure he played there for a tournament or
3: I played in college at Sacramento State, and I was wondering if I was going to end up back at the same field or not.
2: I would guess very much not. That Sac State field was not nearly as nice as.
3: And I remember there being a park, like a parking garage in left field.
2: Yeah, different place.
3: Okay.
2: Line drive back up the middle, scooped up by Kreidler. Always finds the new guy. Ryan
3: every
2: picks
3: time.
2: It up and throws it over. We've got our best people working on that. So four pitches for an out. Here's Fermin. 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
2: Freddie Fermin into the batter's box, and they call him the Ferminator as a pitch in 1-0. And I bring that up because we're playing in Petco Park, and Petco sells pet supplies.
3: Mm-hmm.
2: There is a pet supply, a product they sell at Petco Park, called the Ferminator, that you use to brush your dog, and it kind of vacuums up all the extra hair.
3: Mm.
2: What are we asking for here?
3: Stammen? I think Fermin thought he got hit.
2: And Stammen's coming out now to talk to Bill Miller. And so they thought it was catcher's interference.
3: Okay. I saw it immediately. Fermin kind of did a little bit of a check swing, if you will.
2: Now, this is interesting.
3: I thought he said the ball caught him in the hand.
2: Oh, he totally hit Jeffers in the glove. He's going to get first base. It's a great pickup. That won't take long. He's already going to first. Freddie's not waiting. The Ferminator's not waiting. And Jeffers is not arguing. That's going to be an error on Jeffers. E2 catcher's interference.
6: After review, the call on the field is overturned. The bat did make contact with the catcher's glove. Therefore, catcher's interference is enforced.
2: Well, the catchers are trying to get closer than they've ever gotten, and it's leading to a major uptick in catcher's interference.
3: Well, and an up and in fastball. Jeffers reaching up to catch it. Fermin, for some reason, took the bat off his shoulder, but it got him to first base, so he'll take it.
2: Yeah, and in a three-run game, that matters a whole lot, especially as you flip to the top of the order for Tatis. But again, the Ferminator, I just wonder when they were deciding to put that up on the big screen, if they knew.
3: They did some background.
2: Yeah, they
3: did
2: knew.
3: Some research.
2: Trademark, Ferminator for your dog. It is Bark in the Park night. Maybe they're giving away Ferminators.
3: Still haven't seen the dogs. Are you sure it's Bark in the Park?
2: I saw them on the big screen.
3: Are they out in Gallagher Square?
2: I think they're on Gallagher Square. As a check.
3: Keep them in the grass.
2: 0-1. We don't want a Harry Potter situation.
3: Mm-mm.
2: 0-1 pitch. That's down and in. One ball, one strike. Runner at first base is Freddie Fermin. Big hole right side. Tatis can hurt you from chalk line to chalk line. We're in the bottom of the seventh. 5-2 Twins lead. The pitch swung through, and the count is 1-2. That was filthy from Andrew Morris. I don't know what that was.
3: That was a changeup.
2: Yeah.
3: A right-on-right changeup.
2: And the bottom just fell right out of it. He's not scared. Norris looks in at the dangerous Tatis. Two-strike situation, one out, the pitch. He lifts one in the air to right field for a base hit. Kershaw picks it up on a hop. There are two aboard, and the Padres will bring the tie and run to the plate for the third time. That's what makes him so tough. He can be behind in the count. That pitch was up and out of the zone, and he's still quick enough to just jam it to right field.
3: He never gets off the fastball. He looked terrible on the changeup the pitch before, and then a fastball there at 97 up above the zone, but he just gets to it because he's always on velocity.
2: Here's Cronenworth. He doubled and scored, sparking that sixth inning rally. He's fanned twice tonight. Infield back for a double play, and the first pitch shot down the third baseline, and that is a fair ball down into the corner, and it's uh-oh time for the Twins. The Ferminator is going to score. Here comes Tatis. Relay from Culpepper. Throws it to the backstop. It's a one-run game, and the tie-in runs at second. A two-run double in the seventh for Jake Cronenworth, and it's 5-4, and they're on their feet at Petco.

0: kind of just an excuse me swing there. Morris had him beat. Just shot it down the left field line. There was a long conversation here after Tatis scored. Tatis giving some sort of pointers to Machado before he steps in the box here.
1: Machado with a tying run at second shoots the first pitch foul into the net behind home plate. This is obviously the first time any of them have seen Andrew Morris. I think he's probably telling him, don't swing at the changeup. No balls and a strike. Tying run at second. Things getting a little too interesting here. Ty France doing jumping jacks down in the dugout as Machado can't check at a cutter and the count is 0-2. It all started with that one-out catcher's interference.
0: Those kind of conversations that happen between Tatis and Machado is usually something that the hitter picks up in the at-bat live.
1: 0-2, check swing, did he go? Bill Miller says no. And it's usually something a lot of other guys maybe don't pick up.
0: They've seen video on him. They've hit off of Andrew Morris on a traject machine. But then you get a look at him live, and it could be something that Tatis picked up during his at-bat that he wanted to make sure he relayed.
1: 1-2 on the ground toward short. Culpepper going to third, and he throws it away. It bounces off the wall. Cronenworth's going to score, and the game is tied. Utter disaster in San Diego. Kalen Culpepper got greedy, and instead of throwing to first base for the second out of the inning, he tried to beat Cronenworth to third, and he threw the ball away. It's a fielder's choice for Machado, who ends up at second. It's the second error of the inning, an error on the rookie shortstop, and it's a 5-5 game with Machado at second for Ty France.
0: Brooks Lee was playing deep with Machado up, and so he wasn't able to get all the way back to the base. That throw by Culpepper was over the base. Brooks wasn't there, but with one out, you just take the out at first base. You're okay with the guy at third with two outs. If there's zero outs, I think that's the right play. I think you go there, try to cut that guy off, make sure he can't score on a sac fly. But with one out, that ball has to go to first base.
1: So hit the reset button. As well as the Twins played for the first five and a half, 6 innings of this ball game, they're in a world of trouble now. Ty France, the hitter, and the go-ahead run is at second base, and I don't need to remind you about the numbers for San Diego when they lead after seven, when they lose at, or trail after seven. Pitch fouled away, and it's 0-1. I'm going to do it anyway because the numbers are so stark. Leading after seven, they're 53-1. Trailing after seven, they're 8-54. Tied after seven, 8-5. This one flared down the right field line. That's going to drop for a base hit, and they're going to lead after seven because here comes Machado, and Ty France goes the other way to knock in the go-ahead run. It's a four-run seventh inning for San Diego.
0: Sometimes it's not about how hard you hit it, it's about where you hit it. A couple of base hits in this inning down the opposite field lines.
1: Right-hander getting up quickly for the Twins, and the Padres' bullpen is now set up beautifully. Is that Morahone?
0: I would imagine so.
1: There's Jackson Merrill. And this one bounced to the right side. Clemens has it, or pardon me, Kreidler goes back to second for one. The relay to first is not in time. So Kreidler cuts down France at second. 4-6 the put out on the fielder's choice. Renifo will be the eighth man to bat in the inning. Started with a ground ball out, and then the number nine man reached on catcher's interference, so an error there. Tatis ripped a two-strike single to right. Cronenworth then doubled both of them home. Machado's fielder's choice. Cronenworth tried to go to third, and Culpepper threw it away, allowing him to score. And then France flares one down the right field line to plate Machado. Now it's Renifo. The Twins are down 6-5, and the pitch misses in to Renifo, raises his arm, and it's one ball, no strikes. But back-to-back Dean Kramer starts have been just gut-wrenching. A little flare down to short caught there by Culpepper. He gloves it, and the inning is over. But what an inning it was for the San Diego Padres. Four runs on three hits, two giant errors for the Twins, and a man left on base. We go to the eighth. Twins will try to become just the second team to beat the Padres when trailing after seven. When we return on your home for Twins baseball.
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1: Adrian Morahone is on to pitch. He's one of the best pitchers you've probably never heard of if you don't live on the West Coast. Riley made an all-star team this year, ERA at 2.78. Second highest ground ball percentage in baseball, and he's facing Brooks Lee, who fouls one away, and the count is 0-1. The error that had been charged to Culpepper on the fielder's choice, the throw to third, has been changed to an error on Lee. As Perk was pointing out, Brooks had not gotten back to the base, not expecting the ball to go there. As a foul tip in the count 0-2, so the error is an E5, not an E6.
9: It's a tough error. And Brooks was playing deep. He didn't get to third base. I thought that the throw went over the bag. But in Brooks' defense, that ball needs to go to first base. In Culpepper's defense, he's got to expect that his third baseman's going to get to the spot to be able to make the play.
1: Brooks is 3-for-3, but he's in an 0-2 hole against Morahone, who, again, has been just brilliant. And he swings and misses, and down goes Lee. Morahone comes at you from the left side with a sinker at 99, a changeup, and then a changeup there at 92. That's a 92-mile-an-hour changeup from the left side.
9: And it goes straight down. Incredible depth on the changeup at that velocity.
1: Yeah. 68 and a third innings, Perkin, that's 84 strikeouts.
9: And that's been the biggest difference for Morahone from last year. He had less than a strikeout an inning last year. Well over one per inning now.
1: Culpepper takes 100 up and away, one ball, no strikes. We talked about how this bullpen has thrown far and away more pitches in triple digits than any other bullpen, more than 200 more than the Dodgers, and 550 more than the Twins. And a swinging miss at 92. Boy, you throw 100, and then you just stomp on the gas pedal and throw 92. And it's now one ball, one strike to Kalen Culpepper. Again, 53-1, the Padres, with Morahone and Miller. And this ball popped up. Back a second into shallow center from Merrill. Merrill races under it, and he makes the catch. And you can just see the confidence this team has when they know they're giving the ball to these guys late in the ballgame.
9: Well, and how can you not with what they just did last inning, coming back from the dead? No life in the offense for the Padres today, and yeah, then you get to turn it over to Morahone and presumably Miller next inning. pretty good spot to be for the Padres.
1: Here's Keyshaw, and it's easy to look at that bottom of the seventh and say that's where the game was lost, but that's a little too simplistic because it's fouled away.
9: You can look at you were on that. Yeah. It was the fifth and sixth
1: fifth
9: inning.
1: And sixth.
9: Second and third, one out. Is it bases loaded and one out?
1: And
9: don't get a run in either inning.
1: And then after you get away with it and strand a couple of runners in the sixth inning, the 1-2-3.
9: Yeah.
1: And we said it even going to break, that we just gave them more momentum.
9: Yep.
1: And they took it as a pitch wide. It started awkwardly with the catcher's interference, but they took it because even if you get a base runner there, even if you make them change pitchers there,
9: mm-hmm.
1: now it's a whole different animal. But Twins went to sleep in the top of the seventh, and the Padres erupted as Keyshaw takes high 2-1, trying to grind something out here against Morihone. 2-for-3 has been hit by a pitch. Twins down 6-5. Boy, this one would sting right there with a blown 5-0 lead against Philly. Also a Dean Kramer start last Sunday. And this ball in the air, right center field. Merrill chasing after it. Long way to go. And he'll grab it on the warning track and come to a halt just inches from the wall. What a catch by Jackson Merrill. And it's a 1-2-3 from Morihone. We go to the home eighth. This place is raucous because the Padres have roared from behind to lead 6-5 for Twins baseball.
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1: Tommy Nance is on to pitch, trying to keep it a one-run game, facing bottom third of the order. Luis Camposano was due to bat after pinch hitting for Gavin Sheets in the DH spot, then Bogaerts and Fermin. 6-5 lead for the Padres. If you Google best bands from San Diego, Blink 182 always comes up on the top of the list, and they play their song here as a sing-along, and it is rowdy and organic and awesome. Here's Camposano, and the pitch is high. When they get to the work sucks, I know part, the whole place just goes bonkers.
9: They turn the music off, and the fans take over.
1: It's just such a special place to watch a baseball game. They have created such an atmosphere. The 1-0 pitch, and it's swung on a foul. Big part of it is obviously the team on the field. But the environment, and we were looking at each other like, what's different about other ballparks? There's no one with a microphone. They're never telling you what to do. We don't see the swinging fryer doing anything. It's just somehow all happening at once, and it feels very flowy, very natural. Big swing and miss, 1-2. It's as if the crowd is creating its own energy internally, flowing all the way out to Gallagher Square and throughout the neighborhoods. Truly unique. One ball, two strikes. Back to the mound, pass Nance off his glove, and Camposano is going to be safe.
9: He just whiffed on it.
1: Yep. was going to hit him right in the glove. And Nance just closed the trap, I think, a little early. It's going to be a hit for Campusano. Twins were up 5-1 into the bottom of the sixth inning. One in the sixth, and then four runs on three hits and two big errors in the seventh. And I believe Miller is up. He is the human eraser. And right now it's Bogarts. And this Padres team smells blood in the water. Bogart shows bunt, pulls it back. It's up and in, one ball, no strikes. Hey, come sail away with the Twins, speaking of water, on Yacht Rock Night. It's a bad transition. On Yacht Rock Night, Friday, August 28th, catch the smooth sounds of a pregame Yacht Rock cover band, score a captain's hat with a special ticket package, and enjoy postgame fireworks. Cruise into Target Field with your tickets at twins.com/Yacht Rock. Pitch up and in again, knocks Bogarts down. It's 2-0. That's where you're supposed to go if they square around, but that was a little too tall for the likings of this crowd. No Sharks will be involved in Yacht Rock Night, by the way. It was a slider, by the way, that was up and in. It's two balls and no strikes to Bogarts. Runner at first. Big hole right side. Nobody's out. And that pitch in for a strike, and the count 2-1. For 5.5 innings, the Twins played as well as they have played in a long time against a really good team in a hostile environment. And then it slipped away. He squares, he bunts foul, and it's 2-2. And again, second and third, one out, no runs. Bases loaded. One out, no runs. And then after giving up a run in the bottom of the sixth, but stranding two on a big ground ball out that Minter induced, he got a strikeout and a ground out with two guys on. And you're thinking, okay, here come the Padres. We need to counterpunch. The Twins went down in 1-2-3 fashion, and it was a nine-pitch inning for Griffin Canning. Canning, the real hero of this one for the Padres. Came on in the fourth inning and just held the line.
9: Yeah, 3 1/3. Stranded a bunch of runners.
1: 2-2. Checked out low. Didn't go. 3-2.
9: Did exactly what you want that middle kind of long guy to do. Keep your team in the game. Give the offense a chance to make a comeback. And they did it a little bit and then a lot of it all at one time.
1: And then hand it to your bullpen stars.
9: Yeah.
1: Give it to Morahone and Miller to clean up. Three balls and two strikes. Nance sets high and delivers. Swung and a miss. Struck him out. Nice pitch. Tommy Nance with a slider. Boy, he has been impressive with the spin since the Twins acquired him. That was a sneaky good little move there

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2: Turns out to be a pretty big play. Good challenge from the bench. Ground ball foul up the third base line, 0-2. He reached, then Tatis, who looked terrible on a 1-1 changeup to go 1-2, took a pitch up in his eyes and rifled it to right field for a base hit. Cronenworth sitting on the first pitch, shot it the other way for a two-run double. And then the Machado fielder's choice, a poor choice was made, poor execution as well, and that compounded things as a pitch fouled away 0-2. That's Culpepper instead of taking the out. But if he takes that out on the fielder's choice, who knows? But instead, not only does a run score, but Machado gets into scoring position, and he scores.
3: Yeah, I think worst case, you're looking at a tie game.
2: Worst case is a pitch up in the end.
3: It was a France single.
2: I think Cronenworth's going to score, but Machado certainly isn't.
3: Right.
2: Again, you can reverse engineer and drive yourself crazy all night long, and I'm sure Shelty will be tossing and turning over this one for a while. Twins still have three outs to play with. And hey, it happened once. Why can't it happen again? Foul ball straight back.
3: Well, and the lesson that is learned is when you're given an out, take the out. And that's whether it's Brooks at third or it's Culpepper making the throw to third, it doesn't really matter. It's two guys that don't have a ton of experience. They haven't played next to each other hardly at all. And so those are the kind of learning experiences. What can you take away from that to not do next time?
2: 1-2, rifled to center field for a base hit. Fermin again. That's the ninth hit for a Padres team that entered the sixth inning with only two hits. And there are two on for that guy again. Here's Fernando Tatis Jr. Hey, looking ahead, brought to you by James Hardy. The Twins close this series tomorrow. It's a 3:10 start Central Time. We'll be on the air at 2:10 with Inside Twins. That's going to be Corey Provis and Pete Mackey from the bleachers here at Petco. And the pregame lineup card at 2:30, and then first pitch as Tatis takes down and away. Bailey Ober against Walker Buehler. When you look ahead to home improvements, look to James Hardy. Hardy Siding, America's number one brand of siding. Ball and no strikes to Tatis. Two Friars aboard behind Nance. Pitch on the way, and it's taken up, and the count is 2-0. Boy, Campusano takes a big lead out there at second, doesn't he? Dancing around. Twins against Miller are going to have Buxton, Bell, and Jeffers. Clemens if the inning continues. 2-0. Bouncing ball back up the middle. That's through for a base hit. They're going to need more than one because Campusano is going to score. And it's a 7-5 lead for San Diego. Swinging Friars indeed. It's the third hit of the inning. Fifth hit of the series for Tatis Jr. And a two-run lead for Miller in the pods.
3: It's amazing watching him hit and the realization of hitting the ball hard. And how often when you hit the ball hard, it finds holes. He's had, I don't know, three, maybe four hits in this series that are just out of the reach of the Twins fielders because it's hit so hard.
2: 102 in that instance. Now it's Cronenworth, takes a strike 0-2. Cronenworth is a big part of this comeback. A couple of doubles, a couple of runs, and the beneficiary of the error at third. I remember when all the concern around the league was, what happened to Tatis? He doesn't hit home runs anymore. I think we can ease your mind on Fernando Tatis Jr. He's just fine.
3: For some reason this year, he came into the season with an extremely closed stance, and he was hitting everything hard, everything to the right side of the field, everything on the ground, and then at some point in the last month or two, for whatever reason, he went back to his old

0: stance.
1: Pulled foul, and the count stays 0-2.
0: And that's when he started hitting more power. That's when he started getting some air underneath the ball.
1: 10 homers since the All-Star break.
0: And you wonder why, what it was. What was he protecting himself from? There had to be something that was bugging him that forced him to hit in that manner. But he broke out of it. He got better. He healed up, whatever it was. Went back to what works, and he's been Fernando Tatis ever since.
1: Cronenworth pulls foul up the first base line. Miller's ready. They got a lefty up now, too.
0: That's going to be Peralta?
1: Just in the event that...
0: Poor guy warmed up four times yesterday,
1: that
0: too.
1: That they got a bigger lead. Good old Wandy Peralta. 0-2. Swung and a miss. Cronenworth's down on strikes for the third time tonight. Two outs, and here's Machado. 7-5 in favor of the Padres. And I don't want to keep going back to this, but Dean Kramer's Philly start when the Twins led 5-0 was a 7-5 final. They led 5-1 here, and now they're down 7-5. There's too many parallels. There's a swing and miss, and the count is 0-1. Machado has walked twice, hit that fielder's choice, came around to score the go-ahead run. Pitch from Nance. Little tapper foul, bounces up and bites Machado in the back. 0-2. Fireworks after the ball game. Twins had the fireworks early tonight, 3 home runs in the first 2 innings. It was the Kitty Corps, Keyshaw, Lee, and Culpepper. Twins scored in each of the first 4 innings with nothing since. Well, they're down 2. And a swing and miss, the inning is over. Machado strikes out. Twins will need 2 for the tie, 3 to go ahead. And they'll have to do it against the best closer alive in Mason Miller. We're back for the ninth next on your home for Twins baseball.
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7: This is the Treasure Island Baseball Network.
1: Well, Mason Miller is back out. Miller pitched yesterday. Even with a 4-run lead, it was a non-save situation. And Miller in that ballgame, he buzzed through Keyshaw, Buxton, and Bell. He struck out all 3. Bell had the longest plate appearance. He'll get Buxton to start. And he now has the cushion of a 2-run advantage as Byron takes a strike and the count is 0-1. Miller's 31 for 32 in save opportunities. Pitch to Byron is wide. One ball, one strike. Perk, that second run is huge because now you can't just close your eyes and run into one and tie the game.
0: Yeah, which isn't a high probability of happening either, so you're going to have to find another way.
1: You need multiple base runners. As Buck takes a strike on the inside corner, that's a slider. He's going to challenge it.
8: The batter is challenging.
1: He'll lose the challenge. Twins will be out of challenges, but it's worth a shot. So if you're Byron Buxton and you've seen three straight sliders, you haven't even seen the heater yet.
0: Yeah, and now it just becomes a game of chicken. Is he going to throw a fastball, or is he just sticking with sliders? And I wouldn't want to be Buck in this at-bat.
1: The 1-2. Swung and a miss. He struck him out. There was a heater at 101. And here's Bell. Twins led 3-0. They led 3-1. They led 5-1. They're now down 7-5. Facing the indomitable Mason Miller. First pitch, a big swing and miss, and the count is 0-1. Such a great reminder that you can find elite talent in so many different places. You think of the two biggest stars on the pitching stage in terms of velocity and just pure nastiness is a swing and miss, 0-2. Mizorowski,
0: uh-huh,
1: at Crowder College. And then this guy, Mason Miller, out of Waynesboro State, wherever he was. Talent finds its way, 0-2. Fouled straight back, got a piece. Again, two straight sliders to Bell. That was the four-seamer, and he was able to foul off 1-0-2. Bell has an amazing and uncanny ability to foul pitches off, different types of pitches. You don't last 10 years, I guess, without that skill in your bag, and he watches high, and it's 1-2. One ball, two strikes, one out in the ninth. Twins trying to stave off what would be a real gut punch of a loss. 1-2 pitch. Hit high in the air. Right field. Tatis racing towards the line. Tatis gets there, makes the catch, and slams up against the wall in foul territory. He comes out limping, but what a grab for Fernando Tatis Jr.
0: He was doing a little dance out there. That wasn't limping. He was
1: doing a jig, dancing a jig.
0: Celebrating that catch. He went a long way to get that ball. It was in fair territory back in that corner.
1: What a play.
0: And the ground that him and Merrill cover is absolutely remarkable.
1: Bell put together a nice at bat, but Tatis Jr. covered 94 feet, 29.2 feet per second. Jeffers taps one to short. Bogarts has it. Pumps, throws. That's the ball game. And this one's going to sting for the Minnesota Twins. This one will leave a mark. The Twins led 5-1 on a night when the White Sox and Tigers had already gone down to defeat. And the San Diego Padres score 1 in the 6th, 4 in the 7th, and 1 in the 8th to walk away with a 7-5 series-clinching victory. It's their 7th straight win at home, where they've won 14 of 16. And again, not all losses are created equal. This one is going to hurt along the lines of that 7-5 loss the last time Dean Kramer started. They've got a fireworks show coming up, so we will expedite what's going on with our post-game download so we can get to Perk before they start booming and sending the colors up into the sky here. We'll send it back to John Vitas for a preview of that post-game download.
9: Thank you, Chris. Yes, a gut-wrenching loss tonight for the Minnesota Twins in San Diego, and like Chris referenced, very reminiscent of that last Dean Kramer start against the Phillies here at Target Field. Tonight, it's a four-run lead as the Twins cough up as the Padres played 6 unanswered runs, and we've got lots of questions for Glenn Perkins as we try to make sense of it all on the Affinity Plus Federal Credit Union postgame download. Plenty of highlights, some good, and of course, some not so good later on, and when we circle the bases say some interesting notes, but none more interesting than when we break down the Twins season by inning. We'll hear from Derek Shelton as well. It's all coming up, but first a break, and then Chris will be back from San Diego to wrap it up with the totals here on your home for Twins baseball.
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5: Now back at Petco, we're going to be quick here so we can get John and Glenn's conversation in before the fireworks start. For every double play the Twins turn this season, Innovative donates $100 to Simon Says Give at the end of the year. That's for every double play the Twins turn in 2026, courtesy of Innovative. The Padres roar from behind, and with a couple of miscues in that very costly four-run seventh inning, they end up winning the ballgame. In come-from-behind fashion, trailed 5-1, won at 7-5. Seven runs on 10 hits, no errors, eight left. Five runs on 10 hits, including three homers for the Twins, two costly errors, and eight runners left on base. Griffin Canning, the unsung hero, he gets the win with 3 1/3 scoreless innings of relief, a save to Mason Miller, who gets some help from his right fielder, Fernando Tatis Jr., Miller's 32nd save, the loss to Andrew Morris, he's 4-5. Twins drop to 63-67. They lost 3, won 3, and now have lost 2. San Diego improves to 70-60, and they've won 7 straight at home. 2 hours and 50 minutes of baseball. 41,484 paid to watch it tonight and are sticking around for the light show. We're going to do it again tomorrow and hope for a better fate as the Twins try to avoid the sweep. Again, we're on the air at 2 o'clock Central Time with Inside Twins, Corey Provis and Pete Mackey. Then it's the pregame lineup card, as Glenn went behind the batting cage with not only Nick Punto, but also Justin Morneau, as they had a little conversation, a couple of teammates, old teammates getting together. And then at 3:10, it's first pitch. That's going to be thrown by Walker Buehler, 7-6 with a 4.79 ERA, opposed by another seven-game winner in Bailey Ober, who is 7-4. Huge, huge game tomorrow. Try to shrug this one off. If there's one thing we've learned about this club, they can take a punch and come back swinging, and they'll need to do that on a quick turnaround tomorrow. That'll do it for our portion of the program. You do stick around. Post-game download and a lot to talk about. 7-5 Twins lost. It's next on your home for Twins baseball. This is Chris Atterbury, and you're listening to Twins Baseball on the flagship Newstalk 830 WCCO.
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5: 1-2 on the ground towards short. Culpepper going to third, and he throws it away. It bounces off the wall. Cronenworth's going to score, and the game is tied. Utter disaster in San Diego.
13: That would have been the second out at third. The Padres would have not tied the game on that play had the pass been completed, I guess you could say, from Culpepper to Lee there on the young left side of the Twins infield, and the inning snowballs on Andrew Morris and the Twins as the Padres put up a four spot there in the seventh to win this ball game 7-5. We welcome you in to the Affinity Plus Federal Credit Union postgame download. I'm John Vitas inside our Target Field studios. We welcome in Glenn Perkins, fresh off the call from San Diego, and a perk, as far as I'm concerned, the Twins lost this game when they didn't score against Griffin Canning for 3 1/3 with lots of base traffic. But I think we have to really dive into this seventh inning. Let's start with that play right there. The error eventually went to Brooks Lee for not catching the throw from Culpepper, but the ball took him up the middle. What did you make of the decision to try and get the tag play at third there?
14: Well, the first thing I'm going to say is you can't make football references until at least September 1st. So you're a little bit early for the football references. But, no, you know what? It's a tough play. And Chris and I tried to talk about it a little bit, tried to break it down as much as you can when there's other things going on in the game. But I ultimately think that both guys were at fault. I think Brooks ended up getting the error. I think he got the error because he didn't cover the base. He didn't cover the base because that throw shouldn't go to third base. That throw should go to first base with one out. You take the second out at first base. You leave that guy at third base. That's okay in that situation when there's two outs. He can't score on a sac fly, so you're fine with him at third base. If there's zero outs, Culpepper made the absolute right play, and Brooks Lee needs to be there. So I think you can place a little bit of blame on both guys. It's Brooks Lee playing a new position or at that position here for just a couple of months. He's got a guy next to him now that he's only been with for a couple of weeks. And so the communication there, I think they're not in sync on that play. But ultimately, it's just one of those. It's a young player mistake that happened in the game at a huge moment, and it's unfortunate. But I think, like I said during the broadcast, you hope that those guys learn from it, that the next time, I can guarantee you that Brooks Lee is going to be standing on third base waiting for a throw that shouldn't come, and then Kalen Culpepper is going to make that throw to first base and just take the easy out.
13: Yeah, great analysis there. As it unfolded, I almost wondered if Culpepper was trying to make up for the poor throw on the previous play on the relay home. Not that he was going to get the guy, but a bit of an embarrassing moment there as he missed the catcher altogether.
14: But that throw didn't lead to anything. Nobody gained an extra base. Minter was right there to back up. He tried to make a strong throw home. I didn't have a problem with that play either. I think that Culpepper just saw the runner in front of him and immediately thought, I need to get that out at third base, not realizing maybe the situation. And again, that's a young player in a pressure-packed environment. The game was slipping away at that point. I think everybody could feel it. And you can go back to the innings where they didn't score, where they had guys in scoring position with less than two outs, and they didn't get anything from those. So you can start to feel the momentum swinging. You start to feel things slipping away from you, unraveling a little bit. And I think he maybe just tried to do a little bit too much. Again, not technically the wrong play. He just probably should have thrown that ball to first base. I don't know if he was making up for anything. I'm going to be very curious to hear what everybody involved in that play has to say here, I guess, in a couple of minutes, or I'll read it tonight or tomorrow morning, or maybe try to talk to those guys and just see what kind of they thought or what they saw in that moment. But, again, just a tough break for the Twins in a game that you come in here and it's a tough place to play, a tough environment. The crowd is into it. You know that they've got a really good bullpen. You've got a lead. You want to try to finish it off, and they just weren't able to get it done.
13: Yeah, I know two of the three hits in that inning from the Padres were under 90 miles an hour, but I thought they were good pieces of hitting. Was there anything you saw from Andrew Morris that maybe he could have done better? Because the inning really unraveled quickly.
14: Well, I think the same thing that we saw last night from Connor Prelip is where the execution just wasn't quite there. The pitches that he was trying to get down in the zone or below the zone were elevated a little bit. It was the same thing with Morris. Didn't quite get those pitches to where he wanted to, and major league hitters are going to take advantage of those kind of mistakes. And credit Cronenworth for keeping a ball fair down the left field line. Credit Ty France for keeping a ball fair down the right field line. And you tip your cap to the guys that got the job done.
13: Yeah, well said there. I know you got fireworks going, and we're getting long on time,
14: I'm
13: too.
14: I'm watching them right now. They
13: how they look?
14: Good.
13: Oh,
14: they
13: awesome.
14: Look right on the field.
13: Well, tomorrow I'm going to ask you about this Padres team, especially if they get another win, because I'm fascinated by the way the National League playoffs are kind of shaping up, because we're playing all these National League teams right now. But we'll save that conversation for tomorrow. Glenn, get out of there, and we'll see you for the day game tomorrow.
14: Sounds good, John. Thank you.
13: Glenn Perkins joining us from San Diego as the Padres do claim this series, winning the first two games. 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
13: John Vitas welcoming you back to the Affinity Plus Federal Credit Union postgame download as the Padres take game two of this series in comeback fashion. Let's get to the highlights brought to you by the Sheboygan Sausage Company. Casey Mize on the mound for the Padres, a familiar opponent after spending the first 5 years or so of his career with the Tigers. And the Twins were swinging it against Mize as if they were very comfortable. To start the first inning, Luke Keyshaw lifted off for a long solo homer to begin the ball game and give the Twins a 1-0 lead. A scoreless bottom of the first for Dean Kramer, Twins right back to the bat rack against Mize in the second inning, and with two outs and nobody on, it was the Young Guns extending the lead for Minnesota.
5: Hits this ball high in the air to left field. Renjifo going back. He's at the base of the wall. Did he get enough? He did. It's gone. It's a number two pencil because that's the second home run for Brooks Lee using the pencil bat. 2-0 Minnesota Twins. Here's Culpepper, and he drills one. This is back-to-back, no doubt about it, gone. He hit the Sun Bum Gorilla just off the deck of the Western Metal Supply Company. Second career home run for Kalen Culpepper, and it's 3-0 Twins.
13: Back-to-back homers for the 8 and 9 hitters for the Twins. Lee and Culpepper make it a 3-0 Twins lead against Casey Mize. Mize had the trainer check on him when he was warming up for the third inning, faced three batters, gave up a double to Ryan Jeffers, and then got pulled from the game. It came out that he had a sprained ankle, and that's why he had to exit. Just 47 pitches for Mize, the fewest pitches by a starting pitcher against the Twins since Jeffrey Springs on July 26th at Target Field. He, too, left due to injury. Padres got a run in the bottom of the second, and then going back to the third where Mize had to exit, they brought in the lefty Kyle Hart, who had been warming anyway, and Hart promptly gave up an RBI single to Cody Clemens, and the Twins had a 4-1 lead after three innings. Hart still on the mound in the fourth, and with one out, Lee was able to connect on a double, and with two outs in the inning, Luke Keyshaw came through with an RBI base hit, and it was a 5-1 Twins lead at the end of four. Both of the pitchers, Griffin Canning, who had come in for the Padres, and Dean Kramer, were able to work out of jams in the fifth inning to keep the game at 5-1 going into the sixth. Now, Kramer had been at 88 pitches through five innings, and the Twins elected to bring him back out, even though the Padres seemed to be getting better at bats against Kramer. And right away in the sixth, Jake Cronenworth ripped a double to start the inning. Kramer stayed in. He then walked Manny Machado to get to 100 pitches for the outing. Mound visit after that, they left Kramer in to face one more batter, and he did get Ty France to fly out, but Cronenworth advanced to third base. So it was Padres at the corners with one out and the reliever A.J. Minter in, and Jackson Merrill with a beautiful swing able to line a base hit into center. That brought home Cronenworth to make it 5-2. Minter would pitch out of any further trouble by retiring the next two Padres, but Kramer did get saddled with two runs over 5 1/3 today. Twins still up by three going into the bottom of the seventh, and this was the decisive frame. Andrew Morris came on with nine outs left to get. And with one out and nobody on, Freddie Fermin was awarded first base on catcher's interference, and that's what got the snowball rolling down the hill. Fernando Tatis followed with a base hit, and the next man up was Jake Cronenworth.
5: Infield back for a double play, and the first pitch shot down the third baseline, and that is a fair ball down into the corner, and it's uh-oh time for the Twins. The Ferminator is going to score. Here comes Tatis. Relay from Culpepper. Throws it to the backstop. It's a one-run game, and the tie-in runs at second. A two-run double in the seventh for Jake Cronenworth, and it's 5-4, and they're on their feet at Petco.
13: Yeah, not hit all that hard. Kind of a little inside-out swing down the left field line. Cronenworth going to the opposite field for a two-run double to make it a one-run game. And then the next man up was Machado. And that was the play that we spent a good portion of our booth hit speaking to Glenn Perkins about. It was a sharp grounder up the middle. Culpepper, the shortstop for the Twins, ranging up the middle, made a great forehand pickup. He saw the runner crossing the baseball going opposite directions. And so as Tatis was trying to get to third, Culpepper made a kind of an unnatural spin, made a strong throw to third, Brooks Lee, who was retreating towards the base, tried to reach across his body to glove it, could not reach the baseball. It skips into foul territory off of the front of the dugout, and Cronenworth quickly got up and came home to score. Machado goes to second on the play. Padres tie the game with that play at five apiece, and it just continued to unravel for the Twins after that. The next man up was former Twin Ty France.
5: This one flared down the right field line. That's going to drop for a base hit, and they're going to lead after seven because here comes Machado, and Ty France goes the other way to knock in the go-ahead run. It's a four-run seventh inning for San Diego.
13: France had the big two-run homer last night, the back-breaking RBI single tonight as he gave the Padres the lead. In the eighth, San Diego would tack on another run as they were able to string together three singles against Tommy Nance, who did strike out Cronenworth and Machado to avoid any further trouble. But after the Twins failed to score against Griffin Canning over three and a third despite a ton of base runners, they went very quietly against the back end of the Padres' bullpen as Morahone and Miller each throw a perfect inning. The final 11 Twins retired in order, and the Padres come from behind to stun Minnesota tonight. The highlights brought to you by the Sheboygan Sausage Company, America's tradition since 1933. The final lines, Twins 5 runs on 10 hits and 2 errors. They were both costly. The Padres 7 runs on 10 hits and no errors. Twins fall to 63-67. Padres improve to 70-60. Another sellout in San Diego tonight, 41,484. Game took 2 hours and 50 minutes. Twins were in control of this game for the better part of 6 innings, and it was thanks to some really impressive offense early, so we had quite a few guys to pick from for our Treasure Island Diamond Player of the Game, but we're going to give it to the guy who led off the game with a dinger.
5: That swung on and lifted high in the air to deep left for Keyshaw. Watch it go! Home run for Luke Keyshaw to lead off this ball game. Keyshaw touching up Mize for the second time this season, and it's 1-0 Minnesota.
13: Yeah, Keyshaw on base in 3 of his 5 plate appearances. He added an RBI single later in the game, so a multi-hit, multi-RBI night for Luke Keyshaw, who is our Treasure Island Diamond Player of the Game. 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We're going to step aside, but when we return, we'll have a couple of walk-off calls for you on our out-of-town scores and tell you just how far the Twins fell down those wild card standings here on your home for Twins baseball.
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2: August 22nd, 1991. The Twins were looking to cap off an 11-game homestand with a series sweep over the Seattle Mariners. The Mariners' bats roughed up Jack Morris and Steve Bedrosian for a 4-1 lead as the game was headed into the ninth. Designated hitter Randy Bush was hitting 400 since the All-Star break, and he made his way to the plate with two men aboard.
3: From the set delivers. Swung on a well-hit ball to right, way back. Going, that game is tied.
2: Bush's homer sent the game into extras before Scott Leah sealed the win and the sweep in the 10th.
3: Miner swung on a long drive to left field. Way back. It is a home run for Scott Leas. The Twins win 5-4.
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0: You're listening live to the Affinity Plus Federal Credit Union postgame download. It's time to get to our out-of-town scores brought to you by Jeff Belzer Chevrolet. Starting on a busy night in the Twins minor league system, AAA St. Paul, what a game they played today in Columbus. A 15-11 victory over the Clippers. Home runs in that game for Emmanuel Rodriguez, Noah Cardenas, and Cody Morissette. Morissette finished with six RBIs in the Saints' win. A nice win for AA Wichita as well. 7-5 victors over Frisco. Home runs in that game from Jake Rucker and Caden Kendall. High A Cedar Rapids, the only team to lose in the Twin system tonight. 11-3 in Beloit. A home run in that game, though, for one of the top prospects, Eduardo Tait. Low A Fort Myers had a couple of different delays in this game in Palm Beach. They ultimately played a 7-inning rain-shortened game, beating the Cardinals 5-2. The star, Carson Tinney, the Twins' second-round pick, hit yet another home run to give him 6 for the season. Remember, he was drafted just over a month ago. He had 3 hits overall and now has an OPS over 1,000. Let's look at the Major League scoreboard. Got to give you a few exciting updates during the Twins game tonight, but we've got a couple more exciting updates for you here on the postgame show. Let's start, though, with the one National League game we'll tell you about. We mentioned earlier that J.J. Bleda hit for the cycle for the Reds, and that with 2 innings to go, Ellie De La Cruz had a chance to hit for the cycle. He did not get the triple he needed, so the Reds will have to settle for just one cycle tonight. There's never been a game where a team had 2 guys with a cycle. That will remain true as the Reds beat the Diamondbacks 11-5. That's important for the Padres because now they have a 2-game cushion over the Diamondbacks for the final National League playoff spot. The logjam for the 3rd AL wildcard spot continued to evolve tonight. Cleveland got an early homer from Joe Adell and hung on to beat Colorado 4-3. The first place team in the Central lost tonight. The Mets all over the White Sox 10-5, and the Tigers a little bit further down in the standings lost to the Royals 3-1. Let's get to the highlights that we want to share with you. A couple of walk-offs tonight, including the game between the Giants and the Red Sox.
1: 3 balls, 2 strikes. Here's the pitch. Swinging a ground ball to first. Handled by Eldridge. He will try to come home. Not in time. Foot off the plate. He was not there. White scores. Will you're the hero. And the Red Sox win it 3-2.
0: Yeah, how about that? A walk-off for Boston as they beat the Giants 3-2 at Fenway Park. We had 4 walk-offs last night. I believe we had 3 tonight. We played one for you during the game. We're going to play the other one right now. The Rays in Baltimore to take on the Orioles.
2: The 2-2. Swinging a line drive out to deep right field. Back goes DeLuca. He's on the run, reaching out. It's over his head, and this game is going to be over. Streaking towards the plate to score the game winner on a Dylan Beamer's pinch hit, base hit into right center field to win it.
0: Yeah, Orioles are like the Twins where they've been hovering around 500 all year, but it feels like all of their wins have something miraculous happen in them, including that walk-off from Dylan Beavers tonight. So let's leave you with the standings in that American League playoff picture. At the end of tonight, the Rangers and Guardians tied for the 3rd wild card spot. The Blue Jays a half game back and now a costly loss for the Twins. They and the Orioles are 1 game back of the Texas and Cleveland. Seattle actually leapfrogged Detroit tonight, another game back after that Randy Arozarena walk-off home run earlier on. Those were your out-of-town scores brought to you by Jeff Belzer Chevrolet. 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
0: Padres take the series with a 7-5 win over the Twins. It's time to get reaction on the game. Our ears are on the Twins clubhouse, brought to you by Minnesota Corn. Padres able to score 6 unanswered to stun the Twins tonight. Here's Minnesota manager Derek Shelton on trying to put this game into words.
10: Yeah, I mean, I think there's a couple things. I mean, number one, we started out swinging the bats, and then we didn't add on. We had an opportunity to add on, and then we just could not hold them at bay. We made a couple mistakes. You know, first guy gets on a catcher's interference. They hit some balls in the right spot, and the inning kind of got away from us.
0: And as you might expect, Derek Shelton asked multiple questions about that seventh inning. But before we get to his answers, let's pause 10 seconds for stations to identify themselves on your home for Twins baseball.
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0: Well, of course, tonight the low light of the Twins evening will be the misplay between Culpepper and Lee on the left side of the infield. Tying run, trying to advance from second to third on a grounder to Keelan Culpepper. It was a tag play. Brooks was backpedaling, was not able to catch the throw from Culpepper. Here was what Derek Shelton saw on that play.
10: Yeah, I don't know if it's the wrong decision. I think that's a 50-50 decision. I mean, with one out, you can throw the ball across. I don't know if Brooksy got blocked on it because it looked like he didn't make a bad throw overall, having not seen the replay of it. It's one of those 50-50 balls. I mean, throw the ball across, we got a runner at third, you know, or if we catch the ball there, we have an out, and we have a runner at first. So it's just one of those plays we're just going to have to talk about.
0: Now, you can only criticize the decision from Culpepper so much because, like Shelty said, if Brooks makes that catch, it's almost certainly a huge out at third base for the second out of the inning. Instead, they didn't get any outs. The game was tied. And then, of course, the Padres took the lead on the very next swing from Ty France. And all of this happening in the seventh inning very, very quickly, just like last night against Connor Prelip. A lot of first pitch swings from the Padres when they knew that they had the Twins pitcher on the ropes. Here's Shelty on how Andrew Morris was not able to stop the bleeding.
10: Yeah, I mean, the pitch to Tatis, I mean, he got Tatis to chase down, and then he went 97 above the zone. That's why that dude makes a lot of money. You know, he got up there and he took a good swing. He didn't try to do too much, you know, and then, you know, they hook a ball down each line or hit a ball down the left field line with a left-hander and a ball down the right field. France hits a ball down the right field line. I mean, there's really not much we could do. And then, you know, you go back, there's two plays. I mean, the play Tatis made there at the end and the play that Merrill made in the eighth on balls. We just, you know, we didn't get a break on any of those.
0: Yeah, like we said earlier, both balls down the lines hit under 90 miles an hour off the bat, but obviously good hitters able to find holes, and that inning ends up as a four spot for the San Diego Padres. Preceding that big inning for San Diego, the Twins faced Griffin Canning for 3 1/3 tonight and were not able to score a run against him despite having four base runners in a two-inning span, and that, according to Shelty, another reason why the Twins ended up taking the L tonight.
10: Well, yeah, at that point, we're not going to get Mason Miller because we're up 5-2. But, yeah, knowing that's there, I think we have to capitalize in that inning. We got to push a run across, and, you know, they executed pitches. But, yeah, I think that was a big spot in the game.
0: Yeah, Twins left two on in the fifth against Canning, and they left the bases loaded. They had the bases loaded with one out in the sixth inning and were unable to score. Dean Kramer made the start, and as has been the case in all of his outings this season for the Twins, he was excellent through five, but just like his last start in Philadelphia, he ran into trouble in the sixth inning. But the first bite from Kramer will be about just the team's feeling after this loss.
12: Definitely sucks, but, you know, it's a part of the game. Sometimes you go through stretches where it's like this. Sometimes you go through stretches where it's the opposite, and, you know, you kind of try and ride the wave and not get too high, not to get too low.
0: Now, there have been lots of waves of late. Again, the Twins got swept by the Phillies with the final game of that series, very similar to tonight. Then they swept the Atlanta Braves in very impressive fashion and now have lost a couple of tough ones to the Padres. Kramer was charged with two runs over 5 1/3, so on paper, certainly not a bad outing, but I'm sure it didn't end the way he would have liked.
12: Made a mistake early to actually I mean, I wouldn't take it back. It was 0-0, so it is what it is. But good swing by him. And then just kind of limiting damage from then on out, trying as best we can to kind of be as good with the plan as we were and, you know, just try to stack innings and zeros and try to help the club win.
0: Yeah, the homer that he was referencing in the second inning was to Jackson Merrill on a first-pitch splitter, and then the double from Cronenworth in the sixth is what led to the second run against Dean Kramer. We appreciate the thoughts there from Dean and from Derek Shelton, as our ears have been on the clubhouse, brought to you by Minnesota Corn, continuously working to promote sustainable practices, develop new uses, and maintain thriving rural economies for Minnesota's 24,000 corn farmers. Stick with us. We preview tomorrow and wrap up the show with a trip around the bases when we come back on your home for Twins baseball.
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0: San Diego scores 6 unanswered runs to come from behind to beat the Twins 7-5. The Padres had been 10-51 when trailing after 6 innings this season. It's time to circle the bases. They are brought to you by Toyota. At first base, the Twins hit 3 homers against Casey Mize tonight, the second time they've hit 3 round trippers off of the righty in a game. August 4th of last year was the other occurrence. Mize is the 42nd pitcher to serve up 3 or more homers in multiple career games against the Twins. Hall of Famer Jim Catfish Hunter and Floyd Bannister did it the most, allowing 3-plus dingers to the Twins on 6 different occasions. At second base, those 3 homers came off the bats of Luke Keyshaw, Brooks Lee, and Kalen Culpepper. The last time a trio of Twins all shy of their 26th birthday homered in the same game, you have to go back to August 18th of 2017. That was at Target Field against the Diamondbacks when Byron Buxton, Max Kepler, and Miguel Sano all went yard. This is the 18th time it's happened in Twins history. At third base, Dean Kramer allowed only 3 hits tonight and has limited the opponent to just 10 hits over his first 4 starts in a Twins uniform. Kramer is just the 2nd pitcher in Twins history to log at least 17 innings while allowing 10 hits or less through his first 4 starts as a Twin. He joins Joe Ryan, who allowed just 10 hits in 22 innings over his first 4 MLB outings back in September of 2021. And at home, the game got away late for the Twins in the 6th and the 7th specifically, which have been their worst frames this season. The Twins came into the night negative 22 in run differential in the 6th inning and negative 28 in the 7th inning. After leaving the bases loaded in the 6th against Canning, San Diego plated 5 runs in the 6th and 7th. Twins now at minus 32 in the 7th, and the 91 runs they've allowed in the 7th inning is 13 more than any other team in all of baseball. That's what you find when circling the bases, brought to you by your local Toyota dealers. Toyota, let's go places. Well, the Twins will try and salvage the finale tomorrow. It'll be an earlier start time, albeit still in the Western time zone. 3:10 Central Time, the first pitch. Bailey Ober will be on the mound for the Twins against Walker Buehler of the Padres. We'll have a full pregame for you with Inside Twins hitting the air at 2 o'clock. Corey Provis will host it. He will be joined by Twins pitching coach Pete Mackey. And then we'll hit the air for the pregame lineup card after that at 2:30. We want to thank our team working late in studio tonight for Mark Janowski, Craig Schrepfer, and Lucas Kirshner. I'm John Vitas saying good night from Target Field. We hope you join us tomorrow afternoon here on your home for Twins baseball.
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2: Swung on and lined down the left field line. Stay fair. It is fair, and it's down into the corner. And it's a 2-run double for Ryan Jeffers.
3: Hit high in the air. Right field might have a chance. Get up. This ball is out of here. Keyshaw 2-run homer. Twins have tied it up 4-4.
2: Swung on and hit well for Bell. Deep left center field for Josh. That's headed for the bullpen and gone for a 3-run homer.
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Hall will run through that moment 1,000 times in the hours and days to come.

another late Liverpool goal at St James's Park. Last year it was the 100th minute when Rio Ungamoa won it for the Reds. This time around the 99th minute when Szoboszlai rescued it for the Reds.

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3: Lovely stuff. John Champion, Lee Dixon, thank you very much indeed. Let's take in these post-match scenes here at St James's Park.

been in the job 18 days, Matthias Jeisler. He thought he'd won that one, seconds away from his first victory in English football.

Just say it's right.

Thank you very much. A couple of songs from my new LP we'd like to do for you now. This first one is called Traveling Man.

woke last night to the sound of thunder. How far off, I sat and wondered. Started humming a song from 1962.

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We are 5 minutes away from Inside Twins here on the Treasure Island Baseball Network. 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

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We are 2 minutes away from Inside Twins here on the Treasure Island Baseball Network. 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
2: Welcome to Inside Twins today from Petco Park in beautiful San Diego, California. Twins and the Padres coming up one more time. The Twins look to salvage the series finale before the team heads north to take on the A's. I'm Corey Provis, and a special edition of Inside Twins today, as once a year, we get a chance to visit with Twins pitching coach Pete Mackey. And Pete, as always, we thank you for doing this.
3: Thanks for having me, Corey. Yeah, happy to do it.
2: It's always fun. Yes, sadly, not doing it from the stands today. Music is a bit loud, so we have to pivot here.

0: a little bit. A tough loss last night. Needless to say, second time in a week we can say that, going back to Sunday's game against Philly and then last night here in San Diego. After the game is over, how do you process a loss like that?
1: I mean, we talk after the game, you know, meet with Shelty and talk about things that maybe we could have done different, or maybe, you know, sometimes there's things you lined up everything the way you wanted. The guys you wanted in the game are in the game, and, you know, you just get beat. And that happens. So, you know, Andrew threw some good pitches last night, and they put some equally good swings on them, and it's been great. I mean, it wasn't damage, it wasn't walks. You know, that's when you get a little more frustrated, when it's freebies and it's balls going into the seats. And it wasn't that yesterday. It was, you know, they were taking their knocks and balls were falling in front of outfielders, and, you know, it's the game.
0: The game and the rally really began with the catcher's interference call with Freddie Fermin at the plate. I looked this up this morning. I was curious what batter is leading baseball in drawing catcher's interference, and it's Sal Frelick with Milwaukee. He's done it 6 times this season. Uh-huh. As you map out your game plan with the starters especially, okay, is that something that you track if there are, yes, hitters that are prone to doing that?
1: So Rabs will alert our catchers on who has, you know, deep swings and who has multiple CIs on the year. So our catchers know. It's not something I'm telling the pitcher that day. I'm like, hey, he's a catcher's interference guy. But our catchers are made aware of the guys who get long and have some CIs on the year.
0: Dean Kramer made his 4th start since the trade. In terms of how hands-on you and the pitching team have been with Dean, how has that shifted post-trade when he joined the team, really in Seattle, to what you're doing right now after 4 starts?
1: I mean, Dean's good. He was good with Baltimore. He was good when he got here. So there's not a ton of things. It's some of it's usage, some of it's location. I think those are like the 2 lowest hanging fruit items. But he was already good, man. I mean, he had like a couple of rough starts. What did he have, 4 or 5 starts with the Orioles? And, you know, like a blow up, it makes his numbers look not great when he gets to us. But he's been good for a while, so he's got a really good touch. I mean, the cutter, which some might call a slider, I mean, he's got excellent touch with that, and like puts it where he wants to most times, and that's been impressive. Split's very good. Split bottom and below has been very good. So just a few minor tweaks, really. But Dean Kramer has been good in this league for a while, so I don't want to toot our own horn here too much. Like, he was good when he got to us.
0: One of those tweaks, though, is it throwing from a higher arm slot? Yeah, because we have seen that.
1: Yeah, his arm slots up a little bit. It's kind of informed by his glove arm. He's just making sure he achieves a certain amount of glove arm height from a deception standpoint. And, you know, so he came to us wanting to be more Ferris wheel as opposed to merry-go-round, if that makes sense. So, yeah, it's a little bit higher up than it was early on in the year. And that is by design, but that was kind of already in the works before he got to us, not necessarily the Twins coaching staff being like, you need to do this.
0: When you hear and see these trades go through, whether it was Dean Kramer, Jeff Hoffman, and we'll get to him coming up in a bit, even A.J. Minter, do you start to look at stuff when you hear, like, hey, we're getting close to acquiring player X? Or do you wait for that deal to be final and then start to take a look? Do you want to look at some information before that first phone call, before that first text from your seat to that player?
1: Yeah, I mean, when trade talks are happening, like, we play every day, so it's like, that's not my job, it's not our focus. Like, when we acquire a player, it's like, okay, when it's official, let's do some research, let's do some looking, let's call people we know that player. That's when that process starts. But, like, you know, our focus is always on, like, today's game. And it's, you know, it's not our job to, like, acquire players or make trades. So I don't spend too much time speculating on that front because it's not my lane. So, but once it's official, yeah, I mean, we have to get to work on getting to know our new people.
0: Speaking of today's game, it'll be Bailey Ober on the mound as the Twins and Padres wrap up this series. I remember chatting with Bailey in Baltimore very early this season, that opening series of the year. And sure enough, it was a question about his velocity. He was very convicted that he would find that velocity as the season played out. It hasn't happened. And now here we are in mid to late August. So how creative have you and the pitching team, have you guys been to give Bailey the best opportunity to be at his best every 5 or 6 days without throwing the ball in the low 90s?
1: Yeah, I mean, it's obviously been something we've had our eye on and been monitoring this year. Let's see today, man. I mean, we got there are new things, but there are staples of his delivery that we know like lead to his best velocities, and you know, it's finding the happy medium between like it becomes tough if you're trying to pitch in major league games searching for velocity. So I think he's done a good job of like separating his work in between starts with like game day, I'm gonna pitch with what I got today, and then we go back to work during the week, and then he goes out and he does what he has with what he's got that day. You know, pretty encouraging last start. I think is sitting at his top velo around pitch 60 to 80 his last start, so that was encouraging. I mean, for him it just comes down to patience. When he starts to try to go get it and starts to move too fast and his arm climbs up a little too high, that's when his velo suffers a little bit. So a lot of it comes down to patience and trust, and he knows that and I know that, and it's all easy to talk about and it's a lot harder to do when you got to run around second and third and one out in the six, you know?
0: Yeah, speaking of trust, has he developed more trust with his breaking ball this year? Maybe both of his breaking balls, if you will, with the fastball and the changeup, we know that pairing, but has he leaned more on his breaking stuff, which has played out pretty well, right?
1: Yeah, I mean, I think there may be small usage increases on spin pitches this year. I don't think it's a ton. The bigger spin, the sweep that he throws to righties, it's been a good pitch for a number of years now. So if anything, I think the sweep and the shorter slider usages are kind of close this year and even, which is a good thing and by design. But guys have to protect against his changeup, right? He throws it to both-handed hitters and it has a ton of arm side. So I think it allows him to play an east-west game with that sweep, and it's been really good, especially to right-handers.
0: Pete Mackey is our guest. It's Inside Twins today from San Diego. We'll take a break, come back. We'll talk about Connor Prelip, Taj Bradley, other topics as well coming up. Twins and the Padres coming up today on your home for Twins baseball.
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0: Welcome back to San Diego. Twins and the Padres, game three coming up. It's Inside Twins. Corey Prove is back here at Petco Park, and our guest on our Sunday show is Twins pitching coach Pete Mackey. Let's get to Connor Prelip if we can. He started here on Friday night. If you combine big league and minor league innings, he's up to, I believe, now 112 and one-third inning thrown here this season. For a guy that threw 88 and change last year, I'm sure it's a question you've been hearing and receiving about how to get this young man to the finish line. So I'll just leave it at that, about where Connor's at now and how you keep this guy on the mound the next 5 weeks of the season.
1: Yeah, so it comes down to monitoring like volume and intensity in between starts. You know, he's going to be on a 5-day normal rest cycle coming up, so his pen will be pretty light. And
0: so he's going to go Wednesday?
1: Yeah, he's lined up for the last game against the A's. So, and we've given him extra time, right? He's had a couple of starts this year. He's on 8-9 days. That's by design. So there's no magic number. I mean, I think we're all do well to look at like just velocity trends, right? And some release metrics, you know, like, and subjectively, how are you feeling? Are you feeling good? So there's no magic number. Like, he pitched X last year, so he can only go to Y this year. There's no formula there.
0: So the 20% number that's been thrown out, that is not even applicable in today's game?
1: I don't think that's like, I don't think that's a thing that's peer reviewed, so to speak. the ball's coming out of his hand good. Velo's good. Strikes are good. I mean, he threw a ton of strikes his last start here a couple nights ago. So if the velos are in line and the strikes are good and the shapes are good, I mean, that's the picture you need to know. But yes, we're mindful of what time of year it is and his innings total. And, you know, there's certain things we can do in between starts to make sure it's light. And he does a good job with that already. I mean, a lot of young guys without a ton of experience, I think the default setting is to throw, and throw more. And if you didn't do good your last outing, we're going to throw more. And he doesn't do that. So I think that's has served him well.
0: He's very quiet, and I'm sure you have a great relationship with him. But when you sit down, and I saw it happen yesterday, as you kind of break down the start, just from your seat to what he what he was seeing, and just looking back at the film, is he asking the right questions for a young guy at his first big league season?
1: I think so. Yeah. I mean, like you already alluded to, he doesn't ask a ton of questions, but yeah, he does. I mean, he's simple in a good way, and what I mean by that is, like, I don't think he gets phased in big spots because he's just kind of, he's on the task at hand. So, but he's been, considering where he was last year and, you know, the lack of professional innings that you mentioned, I mean, he's done a good job. He's pitching a lot of big games, had some big wins, made big pitches with men on base and, you know, we forget, we have to remind ourselves sometimes, like, this guy's, he's green, he's young, he hasn't done it a ton at any level, really, and he's doing a pretty good job, given all those things.
0: All right, I want to shift the conversation now to Taj Bradley, who had a really good outing Wednesday in the series finale as the Twins wrapped up the sweep against Atlanta. The first inning, that has been probably the biggest hiccup for Taj here this season, but was better last time, was quick, was efficient. How have you kind of addressed that with Taj and trying to get him through that first inning here in the second half of the year?
1: Yeah, so about, 6 weeks ago, maybe 2 months ago, when the first inning issues are creeping up, we just asked him to, like the second half of his pregame pen to, like, you know, step on it and create a game for himself by facing the first two or three hitters that are coming up. And that's something I think is a good idea for all pitchers to do. He didn't do that coming to us. Not everyone does, but it's just a good way to get into, like, fight mode and compete mode, is to step on it your last 10, 12 pitches where it's like game speed. So that's, and I think since then, I mean, he may have had a couple of first inning command issues, hiccups, but I think that's helped some. But it was well known, and that was an adjustment we went to, is just to step on it at game speed as he's getting towards the end of his game plan. Because he'll throw you know, he'll throw a bullpen at 88 to 90 miles an hour, which is pretty firm, but his, when you consider his peak velo is about 100, you know, that's, you know, considerably less than his game velo. So just turning up to, like, game speed before the game has seemingly helped. Yeah.
0: So he raced out there. I remember on Wednesday, he beat, like, his teammates out to the field. He was out there right away. I forgot if it was Jeffers or Caratini catching. Was that just by design, or was he just amped up and ready to go?
1: He's been an early guy for a month or two now. I think I remember that pretty early on in the year where he was out early for a road start. He's out even earlier for a home start. That's in line with some of the other greats in this game. You see, especially like veterans, older guys, they get out early. Pablo gets out early, and it's spread out over like 40 minutes as opposed to 30, or sometimes 45. And that doesn't mean they're throwing too much. It just allows you to like be deliberate and allows you spacing between each segment of your pregame routine. It's a good topic, not too often discussed because no one's in the park, right? Like the 40 minutes before the game, but it's interesting to see around the league what guys do. But I think having extra time is always better than like rushing. You don't want to be rushing from your plyos to your long toss to your pregame pen, and I don't need to be like, hey man, it's it's 7 minutes before game time, just letting you know. Like, that's, it'll happen from time to time, but from my perspective, it's good to have a little extra time and make sure you're having some spacing and rest between. I mean, there's a reason why it's like not good to throw over 35 pitches in an inning, you know, and every club in Major League Baseball and the minor leagues has a cap on like how many pitches a guy can throw in one inning before he has to be removed. So what is that saying? I mean, it's not good to throw consecutive pitches and just keep going. It's good to have spacing and rest. So I know this is a really long roundabout answer, but spacing between each part of your warm-up is important. And he's an early guy. He gets out there early, and I like it.
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2: Welcome back. It's our final segment of Inside Twins. Corey Provis back with Pete Mackey. Twins and the Padres coming up here, the finale of this three-game series. Zebby Matthews, I've noticed, and I think everybody has, that his ground ball rate is up this year. Connor Prelip has some good ground ball numbers. When Pablo Lopez is healthy, he has some good ground ball numbers. Is this staff trying to shift away from the dominant fly ball staff that it's been to just try to be more of a ground ball inducing group together?
3: That's not been a stated goal, but I think when you look at each guy and you say, like, all right, where's your fastball playing best? What are the hitters telling us? You know, you find with some guys, like, hey, man, like, setting the lane down is good for you, and, you know, it's less damage down. You know, good old down and away, which was, it's been popular for about 130 years. And then in the late 2010s, early 2020s, the carry was cool and pitching up top was cool and it was working. But I think there's more hitters out there who are adept at covering the top. So just having versatility to be able to shoot heaters down, I think, is what's leading to some increase in ground ball rates for us. But it's not a stated goal. It's like, we need to be X percent better ground ball rate this year as a staff. That's not been a stated goal, but it's a byproduct of, like, hey, man, your heater's playing good when it's down, and also helps out these other pitches that start in that same tunnel and window, which is, you know, that can't be understated either. It's like, if a guy's got to respect a fastball at his kneecaps, he's more likely to go at some stuff that starts at his kneecaps and goes below.
2: So, speaking of last segment, Taj Bradley, his velocity. We know that Andrew Morris throws hard. Yoandris Gomez, he throws hard. Here in San Diego, it's hard not to notice the velocity that the Padres have in their bullpen. But let me ask you a big picture here. The pitch clock has been in our game now the last few seasons, and I think all of us were wondering if velocity would be able to maintain now that pitchers only have 15 to 18 seconds to throw between pitches. Are you at all surprised that the high velo guys, whether it's Jacob Mizorowski or Mason Miller and even the bullpen guys or Taj that I mentioned, are able to harness that same velocity, knowing that they don't have 30, 45 seconds now between pitches to find it?
3: I'm not surprised. I don't think that was when the pitch clock was introduced, that wasn't a theory I had. I mean, maybe some people did, and maybe it shows itself up. Maybe the theories might have been, maybe it shows up later in the game because you're more... you're just exhausted from having to work at a quicker pace. But in terms of, like, between pitch timing affecting velo, like, well, clearly we haven't seen that, right? Like, average heater velo is still the highest it's ever been in the history of the game, like, this year. So,
2: all right, last question for you. Were you out here on Friday to see Pablo Lopez play catch with the baseball for the first time since his surgery?
3: I was not. I talked to him about it afterwards and gave him a hug. And it was first day of a series. So, first day of a series, we have a meeting X, Y, and Z. And I got out here as soon as I could. And he had just wrapped up and he was doing his conditioning after. It looked like an Olympic triple jumper. I think some of that's because he's a good athlete, and some of that's because he was really excited to pick up a ball and throw it again. So I'll get to see him coming up soon. He's going to be on the every other day plan for a while, as are all guys who come back from TJ and they're in their first stages of throwing. It's usually an MWF, Monday, Wednesday, Friday program for a while.
2: All right, let's finish with this final question for you. You were in this seat with Rocco Baldelli as the manager and now in this same spot with Derek Shelton. What have you learned about, you know, Shelty as a manager and what he expects and wants from his pitching coach at this level?
3: Shelty's been great, man. I mean, he's a good manager. He's got a good sense of humor, too. I mean, we get on in that way more so than anything. Like, he's a funny dude. But he's also, he's very structured, organized, and it, you know, he sets a clear expectation on, you know, what he needs from me and the communication from me and pregame, you know, doing the runs and pockets and making sure we're ready for the decisions that may come up in the sixth, seventh, eighth inning or wherever they may be. But I knew Shelty from when he was the bench coach here and I was a coordinator, so we already knew each other a little bit prior to, but it's been good, man. He's been good to me, my family, and really appreciate our relationship and him keeping me on board.
2: Hey, this went fast. Thank you once again. This is really something we look forward to every year. Appreciate your time.
3: You got it. Thank you.
2: Great. Pete Mackey right there joining us for Inside Twins. It is the Twins and the Padres coming up, and the Bearded Nightmare is on the mound in Bailey Ober today. We'll take a break. Chris and the guys have more coming up next on your home for Twins baseball.
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2: A very happy Sunday to you. Hope you're enjoying this gorgeous weekend here in the Twin Cities. We're excited to bring you the Twins and the Padres here this afternoon. We welcome you into the Menards pregame lineup card. I'm John Vitas. Chris and Perk will check in just a moment. Well, yesterday was a brutal one for the Twins. Let's take a look at how it went down in our Twins Rewind. It was a fun start to the game as the Twins went up against familiar foe Casey Mize. The Twins' three young guns, Luke Keyshaw, Brooks Lee, and Kalen Culpepper, quickly got Minnesota out to a three-run lead, each launching solo homers in their first at-bat against Mize. San Diego did get one back in the bottom of the second when Jackson Merrill launched a solo shot against Dean Kramer to make it 3-1. The Twins knocked Mize out in the third when Ryan Jeffers doubled. Mize was also dealing with a balky ankle, and so the Padres brought in lefty Kyle Hart. He then surrendered a single to Cody Clemens, which made it 4-1. Each team added a run in the middle

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2: Towards short. Culpepper going to third, and he throws it away. It bounces off the wall. Cronenworth's going to score, and the game is tied. Utter disaster in San Diego.
3: And the disaster was quickly completed with former Twin Ty France singling on the very next pitch, giving the Padres a 6-5 lead. They would add another run against Tommy Nance in the eighth. The Twins couldn't sniff a base runner against the back end of the Padres' pen, and San Diego comes back to stun the Twins 7-5. And so today, Bailey Ober will be tasked with trying to turn the tides and avoid the sweep. Bailey is 7-4 with a 4.62 ERA for the season and gave up just one run against the Braves his last time out. Despite an ERA of 5.12 over his last six starts, the Twins are 5-1 in those Ober games. Nine-year vet Walker Buehler gets the ball for the Padres today. He's 7-6 with a 4.79 ERA for the year. He'll be the first pitcher to reach 26 starts for the season against the Twins. Buehler will register seven different pitch types during his outing with a fastball that sits at 94. Well, it's time to send it out to San Diego as we are at the park, courtesy of Treasure Island Resort and Casino, and we say good afternoon to Chris Atterbury and Glenn Perkins. Guys?
2: Yeah, good afternoon right back at you, John. Perk and I high above Petco Park. We got a whole contingent of military up in the right field bleachers. Sunday's military day here in San Diego, which is a big time military town. We got the dress whites out here for some of the naval members. It's going to be an exciting day for baseball. And Perk, the one thing we know about this ball club is every time you think it's over, that was the one, that was the knockout blow, the gut-wrenching loss you just can't bounce back from, they find a way to peel themselves up off the carpet. How much of that is credit, do you think, to Schulte and his staff?
4: I think that the team has shown resilience, and it's the coaching staff that gets the guys ready every day, but the players have to want it, and they have to want to come back. They have to want to fight, and they've done that. And it seems like more often than not we look back and say, man, the way that they bounced back was so awesome. The problem is that they keep falling behind, that they keep putting themselves in that situation where they have to be resilient. That's the frustrating part. It's a sweep by Philly, and then they sweep Atlanta, and then they come here. You think they've got momentum. They've got a lead last night. They can't get the job done. So, yeah, they've got to show some resilience and bounce back today and try to get one before they head out of town. But, yeah, I think the coaching staff prepares the guys well. I think the players want to play. We've talked so much about it throughout the year, how much they like being around each other and continue to fight. Hopefully they can find some kind of way to get back to playing the consistent baseball that they played leading into the All-Star break. We haven't seen that coming out of the break here yet, and it's starting to get late. You get into the second half of August, you got one full month left, and I think everyone down in that clubhouse knows where they're at and knows what they need to do, so just find a way to get it done.
3: Perk, we've all been harping on that Culpepper, Brooks Lee miscue late in last night's game, but at the plate, Culpepper 5 for his last 13, including that impressive solo homer yesterday. What are you seeing from Kalen at the plate that makes you feel good about him hitting big league pitching long term?
4: Well, I think that he was ready to be here. There's no question about that, and he's shown that since he's been here. He's hit the ball just fine. He's chasing a lot, which I would imagine as he gets more comfortable here and sees more big league pitching, that'll go down. I think the most important thing for him, don't chase early in the count. It's the breaking balls, off-speed stuff early in the count. Can he get himself into fastball counts? Because what he's done here is shown that he can hit velocity. He's got five hits. He's got two home runs against fastballs. He's slugging over 600 against fastballs. That's really good. It's just a matter of can he get to fastball counts and then take advantage of those fastballs. So far here, he's done that. Everybody's going to chase with two strikes. You're going to chase breaking balls out of the zone. You're going to chase off-speed stuff down below the strike zone. It's just a matter of early in the count, getting himself into hitter's counts and then taking advantage of those fastballs and then maybe taking advantage of some of the off-speed mistakes, off-speed and breaking ball mistakes in the count. But I would say so far, a small sample size, obviously. What are we at? 40s, just almost 50 plate appearances. And so it's a super small sample, but what we've seen so far, done a really nice job. It all comes back to being able to hit the fastball, and he's shown that he can do that.
2: And John, you talked about that play, and we heard the highlight. Brooks Lee said it publicly, and he said it again repeatedly in private today. That was on him. He said he called for the ball. He tried to tag too quickly on

0: Cronenworth, and that's why he missed it. Said that's not on Kalen Culpepper, that is entirely on me. Even the official score changed that to an E5 late. But as you guys discussed and we talked about throughout the ballgame, you need to add on some runs. That ball game didn't get away because of the seventh inning. It got away because of the way the Twins weren't able to capitalize on some offensive situations. And there's no way to sugarcoat it. This team needs Byron Buxton to get some hits. He's 3 for his last 28 since coming off the IL.
1: Yeah, 0 for San Diego, I believe, so far as well. Guys, we appreciate it, and great to hear Brooks taking the responsibility, even though the blame can go a lot of different directions in that Twins loss last night. We've been at the park thanks to Treasure Island Resort and Casino, the exclusive casino partner of the Minnesota Twins. 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Well, all season long, Pablo Lopez has traveled with the Twins despite not being able to pitch. 6 months later, after his surgery, Pablo hit a big milestone in his rehab, playing catch. He tossed the rock at Petco before Friday's game, and Derek Shelton tells us just how big that is.
2: It means a ton. I mean, you know, the fact of just the leadership that Pablo has, and the fact that he's been on every trip, and, you know, he's done so many different things this year, and the humility that he has in general, I think everybody just roots for that. And then on top of it, he's a really good pitcher. But to see him out there, for it just to be a simple game of catch at 30 feet in, 45 feet, to see a smile, I think you appreciate how much guys miss it when they can't do it.
1: Yeah, no doubt. Pablo Lopez is going to be a huge part of the 2027 Twins. We'll have more from Shelty next, and today's show also features Luke Keyshaw on how he's become one of the best hitters in baseball since July 1st. And a Sunday means a behind-the-batting-cage conversation, which today it is an amazing look back at the mid-2000s Twins. That's today on your home for Twins baseball.
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2: 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Brooks Lee connected on his 19th home run last night, extending his career high. He's also raised his OPS plus from 81 last year to 103 this year. Twins manager Derek Shelton was asked if he foresees Brooks' offense continuing to ascend.
3: I think so. I think against right-handed pitching, that ascension has probably gone a little bit faster, and that's normal because, you know, three-quarters or four-fifths of your at-bats are versus right-handed pitching. I think right-handed, there's still areas for growth and development. In terms of the pitch selection, I mean, he had a big hit at home the other day in the eighth inning against the Braves that helped us separate a little bit. But I think that's where we're going to see the development. And it's a little unfair because, you know, guys that only hit from one side, it's really easy to, you know, say, like, he's doing this or that well. But guys that switch hit, there's always going to be a side that's not on par with the other one. And I do think that is an area of growth. But, you know, like you said, it's only 2.5 years of big league service time.
2: Yeah, to Shelty's point, Lee has 337 plate appearances batting left-handed this year, 159 batting right. And all of Brooks' 2026 numbers are better versus righties, which fortunately is what Walker Buehler is. It's time for a quick break before Glenn Perkins goes behind the batting cage, sitting down with two of his closest Twins teammates, including the guy you may have seen on Twins TV this weekend. This is your home for Twins baseball.
3: This is Twins manager Derek Shelton, and you're listening to Twins Baseball News Talk 830 WCCO.
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13: All right, we're back with another episode of Behind the Batting Cage. Extra special episode. We're in San Diego, and Nick Punto, kind enough to join us, but also just going to have a conversation and clue Mr. Justin Morneau in as well. He actually made a road trip, and so I'm going to take advantage of his skills as well, but the relationship that Nicky and Justin have too. So we're going to have a good conversation here. I want to start, Nicky, one of your nicknames, and I don't think fans back home know the story behind this or the meaning or anything, but 1419, and I believe you had a belt at one point, or you have something that has 1419 on it, but 14 years in the big leagues, 19 home runs.
14: So 1419, obviously, yes, it's a little self-deprecating. But yeah, there's definitely something to be proud of too, like to be able to play in this league for 14 years and not hit balls over the fence.

0: you know, I took a lot of pride in everything else I could do. I wasn't capable of hitting the ball over the fence. It just wasn't my thing. So, yeah, I think it's definitely a little self-deprecating, but it doesn't mean that I don't think that I had some value in my 14 years. So,
1: well, and I think you can jump in here too, Justin, because there's guys that impact the team in various ways, that it's not home runs, it's not driving guys in, that it's a glue guy, it's a guy that can go out there and play any position, you know what you're going to get from him, and that's what he was.
2: Yeah, I mean, energy. It was the energy, it was the ability to bring everybody together when he was playing, when he wasn't playing. I mean, it was something to it, I think. And having an understanding what your role is on a team and where you belong, and knowing that there's some guys that can hit 30, and then there's some guys that are going to provide value, like you said, in other ways of being a great defender at every position, being a good base runner, doing all of those things that you need to do. And I think on top of it, being a good teammate and just being there no matter what was happening on the field, knowing that the consistent, you know, presence of Nicky and being around and the energy and everything else was huge. So I think, yeah, in some ways it is kind of making fun of yourself, I guess, in a little bit of a way, but also, like, it's really hard to stick around that long and provide enough value and all those other things, which you did.
1: I had cut you off. I'll let you finish.
0: So the 14, 19, it just really clicked when I started using that term was post my career. So post my career, I got into golf and, you know, played 4 days, 5 days a week out in Scottsdale, Arizona, where there are tons of retired baseball players out there. And the first guy I used it on was Jermaine Dye, who we played against for years over there in Chicago. And Jermaine Dye gets on the tee and smashes one. And it goes forever. And I whispered into Mark Mulder's ear, I said, watch this. And I just got up and just clobbered one. And so we get up there, and there you could probably build a Walmart in between my ball and his ball. That's how the
3: that's how far you hit it past
0: him. I hit it past him. You could probably build a super Walmart. And Jermaine goes, what the hell was that? I go, that was 14, 19.
3: Oh,
0: he goes, what? I said, that's 14 years in the show, 19 career homers. And those guys all just started cracking up. So
1: Justin and I were on the way to the park today, and I was just talking about this conversation and things that we were going to bring up. And I had brought up the Smell-Em thing, and we were joking that we didn't know if you had a part in that or not. And I just assumed that you did, because that was one of the things that you did. It was phrases during a game. It's show catch. It's yelling things that everybody else can band behind and coalesce as a team. And, like, it's the glue guy thing, but... I guess we didn't come to a conclusion with the Smell-Em thing, but I'm assuming you had to have some part of that. Justin was like, well, that was Red and Nicky on the bench together with nothing better to do than to start coming up with crazy phrases and things to make the other guys that are sitting around laugh.
0: Well, when you talk about glue guys, and, you know, this guy's one of my best friends to this day, he was the ultimate glue guy, and that was Mike Redmond. I mean, Mike Redmond was, like, the leader of the bench. He was our veteran leader. He was the oldest guy in the room, and he was a glue guy. Like, that's what he was. He was a winner through and through. He would post. We needed him to play five in a row. He would do it all banged up. You knew what you were going to get with Mike Redmond, and not to mention he was a really good hitter. Like, talk about knowing your identity. Like, if anybody knew their identity, nobody knew it like him. I mean, the guy would go into the batting cage, take 7 to 15 flips daily, and that was his routine. And there was, like, something to learn from that. Like, less is more sometimes, especially as you get older, you know, and your back starts getting a little bit tighter. Like, if you can figure out who you are at a younger age, I think it can prolong your career. And that guy taught me a lot about just routines.
1: Do you want to talk about you swimming across the river in Kansas City?
0: Absolutely. Are you kidding me? The good old days. Like, these boys can't get away with half the stuff we got away with. I mean, it was, you know, the funny thing about that night is, you know, we're in Kansas City, and I think we got in early, as you do in the Midwest. It's, the Central's the best division ever. You can be at Morton's Steakhouse by 7 p.m. every day. Get on the East and the West Coast. Good luck with those dinner reservations. But, yeah, so we land in Kansas City, go out with the boys, have a nice dinner, a couple pops. And on the walk home, it starts to snow. You know, the flurries are coming down. And I don't know why, but I think I just said, hey, man, I think I should.
2: Well, from what I remember, it was Tommy going. All I remember is Tommy looked at you and went, Nicky, I want to see you swim that river.
1: And if Jim says something like that, you absolutely do it.
0: You know what? Jim Morty's dead on. When he gets that voice.
2: Hold my wallet, hold my phone, and without a thought.
0: And it was freezing cold. And then whatever pops I had that night was just completely sobered up. I get out of the lake, or out of the little, what is it called?
2: The river.
3: It's like a canal.
0: It's like a 30-foot swim. And there's a little bit of flow to it. So I pretty much was looking like Michael Phelps coming across the water. Didn't take me long to get across it. So I get across it, grab my clothes, get them back on. And I go straight to Rick, call him on the hotel phones. You know, we had cell phones, but I call him on the hotel phones.
3: We had cell phones.
0: We're not that old. But so I call him. I'm like, man, I'm nervous I'm going to get sick. He goes, you'll be all right.
2: The trainer.
0: Yeah. Yeah. I called the trainer. I said, I'm nervous I'm going to get sick. I just swam that canal. He said, you'll be all right. Good thing it's not the middle of the summer and there's no bacteria living in it. Yeah. I need to play tomorrow.
3: Staph infection.
0: I just did something really stupid, but I got to post tomorrow. We got a ball game.
2: Well, I remember the end part of that too. Walking into the lobby, and you're just straight faced walking in, and people are looking at you. Goes, is it raining? You go, no, I just swam the river without a beat, and then straight to the elevator, up to the room to take a shower. And we're grateful that you are our teammate, and glad that we could take this trip down memory lane.
3: We
2: had some good times.
0: Miss you, boys, man.
3: All right,
1: that's it. Behind the batting kid.
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4: Keeping it here in studio during the break to highlight our Salvation Army Sunday Spotlight. Today we are joined with Matt Whiting, a former client of the Salvation Army's Adult Rehabilitation Center. Matt, thank you so much for coming in and being willing to share your story today.
6: Yeah, thank you so much for having me. I appreciate it.
4: What happened in your life that brought you to the Salvation Army's ARC?
6: 2017, I had a daughter, and about a year after her birthday, she was diagnosed with cancer. That was probably the hardest thing that I've ever, that I've ever had to face. And, I just really didn't know how to handle something like that. But, I did know from all those other years and that drugs made me feel better. That was something that I always went to for comfort. And in this situation, it helped numb my pain. I get a little bit older and a couple years pass by and I've never really fully processed my child's death. And I struggled for some years, in and out of different treatments. And when I was finally ready to, make that step to do something about this pain, I found myself at the Salvation Army Adult Rehabilitation Center.
4: What was it about the ARC, their program, the way they go about things that allowed you to find the help and progress that you were looking for?
6: I mean, I think it was the staff members that worked there. Hope is out there. The people that work there are amazing. They're walking testimonies. They come alongside of you. It is a free program. They will take you right there on the spot. And that is something that's different than other programs. When you're out there and you're in addiction, a lot of times it's a split decision. It's something that somebody makes right now and they could change their mind tomorrow. Their circumstances change and they don't want to get clean anymore, but the Salvation Army will take you right there free of charge.
4: That's amazing. And for people that want to contribute and help those in need here in our community, what are ways that they can support the ARC's mission?
6: Super easy. A lot of people actually don't know that every time you make a donation, not only do you give your donated items, a second chance at life, but those items that are donated and then sold in the stores are actually what help fund the ARC itself. So
4: there you go. So a donation goes a long way towards helping folks who need it and obviously growing the programs that have benefited you. We appreciate it. Thank you so much, Matt, and best of luck on your journey.
6: Thank you so much.
4: If you want to contribute, you can always go to the Salvation Army website at salvationarmynorth.org. Information and certainly ways to donate there.
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4: John Vitas wrapping up the Menards pregame lineup card with our twin storyline. And since July 1st, Luke Keyshaw has flat out been one of the best hitters in all of baseball. He owns the third best batting average at .336, the fourth best on base percentage, and WRC+, a number that measures overall offensive value. For the season, he's above the 80th percentile in chase

0: rate, whiff rate, and K percentage, making him one of the best pure hitters out there. So what factors does Twins hitting coach Keith Beauregard think have changed for Luke to take off like this?
1: I don't know if I necessarily think it's different factors. I think it's a lot of the same with him. He gets in his work. He's very diligent about what he's working on. He executes great. He's a great game planner. Just focus on execution in games and post games. You know, he dives into video. So when he leaves the field, he knows kind of what he's going to be working on the next day. It's been rinse, wash, and repeat, you know, pretty much all season with him with that. I think on the other side of things, it's been incredible to watch a young 23-year-old work his way through April and May, and then, you know, for the last 3 or 4 months now, have the success that he's had. It's just cool to watch him have the success he's had, you know, and be persevering through, you know, some of those early season woes that he had, and just kind of staying the course with everything.
0: And there were early season woes. Luke had a 535 OPS on May 1st and a 621 on June 7th, putting him near the bottom of the league in most categories. But most hitters, including Luke, agree that consistent big league at-bats lead to more success. So why does Luke believe his success correlates with experience?
2: I'd say the more at-bats you get, the more you relax a little bit more and stop trying to make things happen and let things come to you. So I'd say that's the biggest thing. It's just a little more relaxed in the play. Letting pitcher come to you rather than try and make things happen.
0: Yeah, it makes sense. He's more comfortable and freed up to do damage. Another key part of Keyshaw's approach is that he refuses to get bogged down with studying the tendencies and pitch types of the opposing pitchers.
2: Honestly, I don't focus too much about like what pitchers are trying to do to me. I focus more on what makes me successful and knowing that they have to come to me when I'm at my best. And I'm more of a thinker like that. Like, think if I'm in control of what I'm doing and confident in my swing, like, nobody can beat me is the way that I like to think.
0: And that could be his wrestling background. If I do my thing, no one else can beat me. Another sign of that fearlessness lies in Luke's setup. He crowds the plate, dangling his hands and arms nearly over the edge of the strike zone. And Beauregard knows exactly why that works so well for Keyshaw.
1: He is electric on, you know, pitches in. Like, there's nothing that can get by him without him turning it and pulling it down the line. We've seen that many times over the last X amount of months here. So I just think that makes pitchers try to X him away, throw, you know, backdoor sinkers and sliders, cutters, sweepers off that. He has to develop a plan on, you know, knowing where his wall away is and if it expands beyond that to be comfortable with taking his walks. And we've seen all those things this year from him.
0: So with the propensity for pitchers to work Luke away, crowding the plate also helps him overcome the way he's built.
2: I think I've always been a guy that's on the plate a lot. I think a lot of us just have shorter arms, so it gives me the ability to get to each pitch, and I like to pitch inside anyway, so I'm not afraid of it.
0: Yeah, so anticipating away, but certainly able to react and turn on something in. And because Luke is so close to the plate, he's been hit by a pitch 16 times this year, tied for the sixth most in baseball. And while that does contribute to his high on-base percentage, Luke doesn't think of that as part of his game.
2: Yeah, I've always gotten hit a lot through my career, but like, I never think much of it because I crowd the plate, and that's just what comes with it. Not as like, I'm trying to get on the plate. It's just what I feel like gives me the best chance of being successful. So if I get hit a couple times more, it happens.
0: Again, spoken like a true wrestler, not afraid of contact. And as hard-nosed and old-school as it feels Keyshaw is, Beauregard explains how he's a great blend of hustle and modern technology.
1: Well, we have hit tracks in the cage. He's looking at EVs, looking at his angles to make sure, you know, certain feels that he have for that specific day are matching up on the board. So that's kind of the modern, I guess that would be the modern technique, but there are some like old school stuff still in there with him. You know, that's the type of player he is.
0: And we love watching it. Keyshaw is back in the one hole and will take the very first at-bat of today's game in San Diego, and that is coming up next on your home for Twins baseball.
3: It's time for a Twins player profile.
4: Hey, what's up? This is Byron Buxton. What's your favorite memory from watching baseball when you were young? 2003, we had this field called Green Monster, and I was the first 9-year-old to hit a homer over it. That was when I kind of took baseball a little bit more serious. What's your favorite movie or TV show? Movie is Forrest Gump. One, I like to run. Forrest Gump is always going to be my movie, but I also like Major Payne. I like to be funny. What's your favorite clubhouse meal? Peanut butter and jelly sandwiches. I'm not a big big person before.

0: Quarter game, because I don't like to get too heavy. Get too heavy, I can't move.
1: What charitable cause are you most passionate about and why?
0: Military. My brother been in the military. He's in the Navy. Knowing what he does and everything he has to go through, don't take every day for granted.
1: This is Byron Buxton. Hope you enjoy these questions.
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9: This is manager Derek Shelton. The lineup card is completed, my guys are ready, and it's time for Twins baseball.
10: Swung on and hit high in the air to deep right field. Does Clemens have another one? He does.
11: It's high in the air down the right field line, and this ball is out of here. Brooksley has tied it up 2-2.
10: Byron lifts one high and deep to left and into the bullpen for a home run.
11: Here's 2-2 on the way. Swung on and missed, got him. Ryan. Little fist bump. He strikes out the side.
10: Royce Lewis tapper back up the middle and through. And Royce Lewis wins it for the Minnesota Twins.
9: Twins baseball is brought to you by Target, proud partner of the Minnesota Twins. Now let's head live to the ballpark.
8: Well, a good afternoon, and once again, welcome to San Diego and Petco Park. Final game of this three-game series as the Twins try to avoid a sweep. Now, San Diego, 7 sweeps this year, 4 in their first 103 games, but 3 in their last 27. And that's the battle the Twins will have to win here this afternoon. They'll have Bailey Ober on the mound opposite Walker Buehler as they try to bounce back yet again here in 2026. Glenn Perkins is standing by with your starting lineups. We've got the national anthem, and Day Baseball from San Diego is coming up right here on your home for Twins baseball.
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19: Welcome back to downtown San Diego and Petco Park for today's series final. The San Diego Padres will send Walker Buehler to the mound, the right-hander 7-6 with a 4.79 ERA, making his 26th start of the season. And for the Minnesota Twins, it's Bailey Ober on the mound, 7-4 on the year with a 4.62 ERA. He's making his 20th start of the season. We'll get you the rest of the lineups in just a second, but first here is the Navy Band Southwest with today's national anthem.

0: Let's take a look at the lineups. First four, the visiting Minnesota Twins with a record of 63-67. Leading off, playing right field, is Luke Keyshaw. In center field, batting second, is Byron Buxton. Designated hitter Josh Bell is batting third. 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Royce Lewis is at first base, batting fifth. Batting sixth, playing third base, is Brooks Lee. Alan Roden gets a start in left field. He's batting seventh. Behind the plate, doing the catching today and batting eighth, is Victor Caratini. Rounding out the Twins lineup, playing shortstop, is Kalen Culpepper. And on the mound, once again, is Bailey Ober. And for the San Diego Padres, with a record of 70-60, leading off, playing right field, is Fernando Tatis Jr. at second base. And batting second is Jake Cronenworth. Manny Machado is at third base. And batting third, Ty France. Cleanup hitter batting fourth, playing first base. Jackson Merrill bats fifth. He's in center field. Luis Camposano is behind the plate and batting sixth. Designated hitter Gavin Sheets bats seventh. Shortstop Xander Bogaerts is batting eighth. And rounding out the Padres lineup, playing left field, is Luis Rengifo. And getting ready to deliver the first pitch to Luke Keyshaw is Walker Buehler.
1: Home plate umpire and crew chief Bill Miller calls balls and strikes. Chad Whitson at first, Brian Walsh at second, Chad Fairchild at third. Keyshaw clambers into the box, Buehler delivers, and we are underway with the first pitch wide. And it's one ball and no strikes. This series with the Padres wrapping up today. 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Swing and a miss by Keyshaw on the count now 1-1. He hit a home run yesterday to start the game. He was also later in the game, and we heard it from John Vitas in our pregame lineup card, hit by his 16th pitch, and he is creeping up on some Twins single-game history in that regard. Just five shy of the all-time single-season record held by Willie Castro. Keyshaw lines this ball to left field for a base hit. Boy, the hit parade just keeps rolling along for Luke Keyshaw, who has certainly found his stride, and there's a knock to start things off. Buxton will be the batter. Just to finish up on Luke, 21 for Castro, the hit-by-pitch record. Knobloch got hit 19 times. Then it's Knobloch, Ty France, who's down there chatting with Keyshaw, and Cesar Tovar, each at 17, and then Luke at 16. Buxton the batter. First pitch fouled away, and the count is 0-1. Need to get Byron Buxton productive in the box. Such a critical part of this lineup in that number two spot. Buehler goes to the rosin bag. Padres, as is their custom on home Sundays, wear the military-themed uniform. It's a camouflage top to go with the white home pants. Pitch to Byron is taken. It's 1-1.
0: Better contact for Buck in last night's game. A line out to short. He hit a ball to the warning track and left. Looked like it might have got knocked down by the wind a little bit, way up in the air. And he'll get there, right? I mean, he always has. It's a matter of time for Buck, and the good thing is he's been in the lineup more and more. Three straight here now, every game in this series, so that's a good sign as well.
1: Buehler came up with the Dodgers out of Vanderbilt, Tommy John in 2015, then Tommy John again later after a nice run with the Dodgers. Went to Boston. They cut him loose last year after he won seven games. As a huge lead for Keyshaw, throw over to first, and Luke just does get back. Boy, Ty France wants his dugout to take a look at this one. Luke was trying to time him up and got caught leaning, then slipped a little bit and had to scramble back to the bag. They won't look at it.
0: Usually they catch him in the air when they make the throw over. He likes to hop off of first base. And that time he had his feet planted. He was more shuffling off and then slipped when he tried to get back to the base. Managed to sneak back in.
1: The 1-1. Swung on and pulled towards third. Backhand pickup Machado goes to second for one. Relay to first in time, double play. So Byron hits into his fourth double play of the year, and that's where the contact has come. It's hard contact, but ground balls to third. And with Machado's arm, that's an easy twin killing, even with Byron flying up the first base line.
0: Yeah, Buck didn't step on the gas down the line there as much as we've seen in the past. I just wonder, that first night, that diving catch that he made, if there's a little bit of lingering soreness there. We've seen him run better down the line than that.
1: They still got up there at 28 feet per second, but that's not peak Byron Buxton speed. as Bell bats, and the first pitch is strike. One of the huge moments in last night's game came before the Twins got sloppy in the seventh when they had the bases loaded with one out in the sixth inning, and Josh Bell struck out. Came up empty in that inning, left five runners in the sixth and seventh innings as he takes wide, one ball, one strike.
0: And those are the situations when you don't capitalize that then plays like the play at short with Brooks and Kalen get magnified.
1: Strike called here, and it's one and two.
0: Very rarely is it those moments late in the game that cost a team a win. There's usually multiple things you can point to previously in a game where things could have been different.
1: 1-2 tap back towards Buehler, has to pick it up with a glove, third base side of the mound, and he throws over to first base to get Bell and end the inning. 10-pitch first for Walker Buehler, and despite a leadoff single from Keyshaw, he'll face the minimum in the opening frame. We'll keep it right here at sunny Petco Park. You can't spell triple without trip, and today's contestant in Quick Trips Around the Bases, our friend Ashley Andrew from River Falls, Wisconsin. If a twin hits a triple, Ashley, you win $200. 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
1: Well, Logan Henderson's on target. The Brewers starter tossed six strong innings in Milwaukee's 4-1 win over Atlanta yesterday. All of Henderson's starts this month have been quality, earning a 2.49 ERA in August. It's brought to you by Target, proud partner of the Minnesota Twins. Those two are going to play in Williamsport. I believe, is that today? In their Williamsport ball game. One of the special jewel events that Major League Baseball puts on. Only event the Twins are worried about is trying to get out of San Diego with a win. Bailey Ober has the ball, and he'll face Fernando Tatis Jr., Jake Cronenworth, and Manny Machado. You know, we heard parts of your conversation with Morney and Nick Punto, and well, I was laughing so hard reliving that swimming the canal story from Kansas City, one of my all-time favorites. Morney's Jim Thome impression is spot on. But I know you guys had further conversations as well, and one of them was about the conditions. And Nicky, now in his second year working here with the Padres, says daytime, ball carries a whole lot different than it does at night.
0: Yeah, and what he said was, we were talking last night post-game, we went to dinner, and he was talking about Brooks Lee's home run to the opposite field, and he said if the game started at 6:40, it probably wouldn't have gotten out. He said when the sun is out, it's humid, hot right now. He said this place can play pretty small during the daylight.
1: So keep that in mind for Ober as he faces Tatis Jr. and starts him with a strike. Bailey has been prone to the home run ball, but as you pointed out when we were discussing it, Tatis not a guy who looks to lift the ball. He just hits it really, really hard, and he pops this one up foul down the right field line, 0-2. He's certainly been a problem in this series. He had three hits in game one. He had two big hits last night. But for him, the home runs come as a result of just really hitting the ball really, really hard.
0: So many comparisons between him and Vlad up in Toronto with it's just hard contact line drive.
1: Go too low.
0: Type of swings, and they're both going to run into enough balls. They hit the ball hard enough that occasionally if they get the bottom half of the baseball, it's going to get out. But, yeah, I think a lot of this, the guys in this lineup, the guys that you think about, Tatis, Machado, Bogarts.
1: Check swing. Did he go? No.
0: Those guys aren't guys that are trying to lift the ball in the air to the pole side. If anything, they're using the middle of the field, looking in that middle third, back up the middle, hard contact, square up the baseball.
1: I think guys like Merrill and Sheets, those are the two guys you want to lift. As this ball smacked into left field, Roden comes on and makes the catch as he dives to the ground. Perfect example, Perk, as Fernando Tatis didn't try to spin that ball up and out of here to the pull side. He just smushed it to left field on a line 115 miles an hour off the bat, and Roden caught it in self-defense.
0: It's a changeup that Bailey just left over the middle of the plate, and yeah, he squared it up. Absolutely smashed it. If he hits that thing little less hard off the bat, it's probably a base hit to left. He gets under it. It's off the scoreboard.
1: Now it's Cronenworth who takes a first pitch slider strike, and the count is 0-1. We heard Pete Mackey with Corey, and I'd like to expand a little bit on one topic with Bailey Ober. That's the two breaking balls. as he delivers, and that one swung through. It's 0-2. The sweeper and then the slider, and when people refer to Bailey's slider, they always call it a short slider. Explain what they mean.
0: A short slider is just a slider that has a little bit less break.
1: Big swing and miss by Cronenworth, and he swings right through for out number two.
0: It's a tight, you get into kind of cutter territory with it. And then the sweeper, similar spin, it's on the same axis, basically on the same axis, but it has a little bit more horizontal. And so that what he's able to do is use both of those pitches off of each other. It's to, especially to right-handed batters, you'll see a slider maybe in the outside corner, and then it's a sweeper starting on the outside corner, breaking off away outside of the strike zone.
1: Machado looks at a first pitch off speed for a ball, one ball, no strikes. Yeah, so it's not that long, deep, tilty slider. As you said, kind of cutter territory. But because of his extension and where he releases it, that's a tough read. There's a big swinging miss by Machado on a change. It's 1-1. Ball gets away from Ober on the return throw from Caratini, and Royce hustles over to scoop it up for him. Bottom of the first inning, we're scoreless. Padres, we mentioned, 7 sweeps this year, 4 in their first 103 games and 3 in their last 27. As a pitch taken just off the plate, and it's 2 balls and a strike. Padres 29-18 in day games. That's the best record in baseball. A lot of sunshine this afternoon. Swinging miss, 2-2. Sweeper, then the changeup, then the slider, then the four-seam. So he's throwing 4 different pitches to Manny Machado. 2-2 pitch. Checked out low. 3-2.

0: Lee guards the line at third. Now backs up a couple of steps. Culpepper is deep at shortstop. Roden getting the start over Larnick in left today. Payoff. And it's taken wide, ball four, and Machado will walk. That'll bring Ty France into the box, and he is a guy who, as we've seen, is looking to lift a little bit, especially on balls down and in. And a changeup for Bailey Ober is his bread and butter, but when he misses with that pitch, that's where he tends to miss with it. To a right-hander is down and in.
1: Yeah, but if he gets it down below the strike zone, if he gets it in off the plate, he's going to be just fine. I think he can't back away from his strengths.
0: And his first pitch is upstairs off the plate, one ball and no strikes. Saw France going the other way last night to drive in what proved to be the winning run off the end of his bat. He's driven in four in the series. Big open stance, a lot of waggle as he awaits, and he takes wide 2-0. Navy Band did the anthem today. They lined first and third base with sailors in their full white naval uniforms. One whole section of the upper deck in right field is Marines in uniform. A little R&R as the pitch inside 3-0. It is the only section where you don't see a cell phone. Nobody's standing. Everybody is sitting ramrod straight with their hands right on their knees.
1: In perfectly
0: their
1: still.
0: Screens. Perfectly still. Absolutely still. 3-0 to Ty France. And France takes a much-needed strike from Bailey, 3-1. Even when the Marines were lining into their seats, and there's a couple of tough-looking drill sergeants down there on the concourse below where they're sitting, they marched in and spread out, one on the left side, some on the right, just in marching formation to fill the seats. 3-1, pulled foul, third baseline, 3-2. That's a slider that Bailey got away with, backed up a little bit. San Diego, of course, huge military presence here. Camp Pendleton, a lot of sailors. And this organization has always been linked with the military. Every Sunday, military day here at the ballpark. Runner goes 3-2 and the pitch on the ground to third. Lee is up with it. Brooks will go across the diamond and get France, and the inning's over. So Bailey Ober, a two-out walk and nothing more. We've played one scoreless inning here from San Diego. Back for the Twins offense against Walker Buehler next on your home for Twins baseball.
2: You've got a front row seat to the Twins, even in the backwoods. News Talk 830 WCCO.
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0: Buddy Clemens leads off. Clemens Lewis lead here in the second against Walker Buehler. Buehler, the high leg kick in the pitch and a ground ball to first. Ty France gobbles it up, flips to Buehler covering, and Cody, we hardly knew you. One pitch, one out here in the second. Royce will bat. I will say Buehler has changed a lot throughout his career, and he has relinquished the title of tightest pants in baseball. There's some actual bagginess and wrinkles to his trousers today. When he came up, he was straight out of the Dan Gladden school.
1: Spray paint.
0: Yeah, and he was awfully good. Boy, two Tommy Johns for this young man. Last year started with Boston, and they let him go late. The Phillies picked him up, used him in relief down the stretch, pitched a little in the minor leagues before signing an off-season deal. So great sign health-wise that he's making his 26th start. He's had a great postseason career. There's a pitch high, one ball, no strikes, and again, very talented. There's never been a question about the arm talent of Walker Buehler. Buehler's off the first base side of the rubber, a little closed off, and Lewis gets a good pass at the heater and fouls it straight back. 1-1.
1: That's the best swing I've seen Royce take in this series.
0: A lot of pop-ups from Royce.
1: He's been a little bit in between. Been out front of some breaking balls, got caught out on his front foot late on the fastballs. Those are those pop-ups to the opposite side.
0: And the 1-1 taking wide, and the count 2-1. That was a sweeper. Buehler wears number 10, a unique jersey number for a pitcher. Long-legged, about 6'4", hands out away from the body. And the pitch is swung through, and the count is 2-2. That's a sweeper again. Royce needs to get back to his regular bats, these cool-looking bats, have not had a hit in them yet. And he hits this one on the ground to third. Machado scoops it up easily and throws him out. And Royce remains 0 for San Diego. Brooks Lee will be the batter. Three hits for Brooks yesterday, but after the ball game, he wasn't talking about his home run or his double. He was talking about the play he didn't make at third base late. And he was very clear, and he doubled down on it today in private. He said, that was me on the play at third. I called for the ball, and it was a good throw from Kalen. I just didn't catch it.
1: And that's what stood out to me about it, that he called for it. I wasn't sure because the way the play unfolded, it looked like he wasn't expecting the ball to come to him at third base.
0: Strike called on the heater. It's 0-1. And he rolls one to the right side. Diving stop by Cronenworth. From his knees to first. 1-2-3 inning. Three ground balls off the arm of Walker Buehler. And Buehler sets the side down in order in the top of the second. We'll continue that conversation when we return for the bottom half of the second. We're scoreless at Petco. 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
0: Merrill Campusano and Gavin Sheets for the Padres. Welcome back to San

Diego, Chris and Perk with you on a Sunday afternoon. Scoreless baseball here. Jackson Merrill homered yesterday early. He watches wide here, one ball, no strikes. And we were talking about the seventh inning play, and at the time, you know, it just looks initially like, what's Culpepper doing? He threw the ball away, but then you say, okay, was Lee late to the bag? Is it ground ball to second, picked up?

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2: Fastball 87 there for Bailey. So again, he's not breaking the speed of sound here. Knows how to pitch, and a little slow roller skips off the mound. Picked up by Culpepper. Has to hurry and does. Off-balance throw with plenty of hair on it over to first base.
3: That whole play was in slow motion. The swing was in slow motion. That ball kind of trickled out behind second base.
2: Kalen had to make like two different adjustments on the ball because it was snaking through the infield grass and kind of zigging and zagging. And by the time he picked it up, I think he wrong-footed that throw.
3: He did.
2: Ended up hopping up onto one foot and still made a really good throw. Sometimes you just take over as an athlete. Good body control. Here's Gavin Sheets. First pitch is strike to Sheets. Gavin, more hits than any Padre against Ober in his career. Saw him a ton while he was in Chicago. He's a 250 hitter, 6 for 24. And he swings and misses. It's 0-2. We are seeing a lot of swing and miss early on both sides. Hot, sunny day, barely a cloud in the sky. Certainly no shadows this time of day. Is a pitch away, 1-2. Marines up in right field. They're taking their time trooping off to the latrine. They've added some in the adjacent section. 550 members of Alpha Company are here. As a pitch low. And that is Alpha Company First Recruit Training Battalion. There are 550 Marines and 20 drill instructors. And they will be singing the Marine hymn, I believe, in the fourth inning. Here's the 2-2. Checked at. Did he go? Look down to third. No. 3-2. I'll tell you who would sing that Marine hymn. Wayne Terwilliger, former Twins first base coach.
3: Twig.
2: Big league legend. Played with Jackie Robinson, Ted Williams, third base coach. Twig was with the St. Paul Saints for years, and I used to sit right behind him on the bus, and he would regale me with stories. His Sheets wraps one foul into the seats, still 3-2. And of all the things he did in baseball, which were, I mean, a pretty impressive resume, the thing he was most proud of was his time as a U.S. Marine. And he would sing that hymn. Had the tattoo. Pride of Charlotte, Michigan. Pitch high, ball 4-2. So for the second straight inning, a two-out walk issued by Ober. And he'll have to deal with Bogarts. There's actually a U.S. stamp of Wayne Terwilliger as a Marine at Saipan. It was on the cover of Life magazine, the picture that ended up becoming the commemorative stamp. And he said he remembered he got back from Saipan and they were on leave and he saw Life magazine. He said, "Boy, that Marine, he rolls
3: looks
2: his...
3: looks like me?"
2: Yeah, he says he rolls his sleeves just like I roll my sleeves. And he wears his helmet the same way. Oh, it was him. I fly ball to center field. Buxton's out there. Byron makes the catch. And a two-out walk, but nothing more. We've played two. We're scoreless. We'll check in with our favorite Greek philosopher. It's John Vitas next on your home for Twins baseball.
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0: Let's go back to the pregame lineup card. Thanks to your local Toyota dealers, Toyota, let's go places. Luke Keyshaw has the third best batting average in baseball since July 1st and says that one of the keys is focusing on himself and not the pitcher.
1: Don't like to give pitchers credit. I like to try and focus on how I can get better and why I'm failing and what am I doing differently that's getting me out rather than what they're doing. I mean, sometimes you'll go through stretches where guys are hammering you in, and sometimes they're Sometimes they're throwing more off speed. But I always look at it as if I'm moving the right way and if I'm thinking the right things and letting pitchers come to you and hit mistakes, like, you're going to be successful. So.
0: And there's no doubt Luke has been successful sitting above guys like PCA and Ohtani and WRC Plus since July 1st. And the process stats like chase rate and whiff rate are way up there in the league as well, Chris.
2: Due to that fourth in this inning, he has the team's only hit. Roden leads off. Allen's first start, first action of the series, he takes a strike, 0-1. Allen's sporting a green and yellow bat here on Players Weekend. Can't make out the details. As the pitch taken just off the plate, 1-1.
3: The couple of bats that I saw he had, one was like a space theme.
2: Yep, for the neighborhood astrophysicist that he is.
3: And then the other one was a Creighton Blue Jays bat.
2: Had a Blue Jay logo on it. This is neither of those.
3: No.
2: As a ball low, 2-1. 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Two balls and a strike. Pitch on the way. Swung on and rolled slowly up the first baseline, foul. 2-2. Roden has seen Buehler twice before. He's 1-for-2 against him. Larnick just grinding his teeth lately. He's fighting it. He tried a different bat in each of his at-bats last night. Just looking for something. Roden getting the start here today. Meanwhile, Walker Jenkins named Minor League Player of the Week and hit another two home runs today to celebrate. This ball is blasted foul, third base side, out of play. Still 2-2 to Allen. You saw it, talk about it, the space-themed bat. He got into a conversation with Luke Keyshaw on Caravan. Remember that about the black holes and the metaverses as a pitch wide and the count 3-2?
3: Keyshaw wanted no part of it.
2: He just blank stared. Yeah. He's like, can we talk about baseball?
3: Yeah, let's go hit BP.
2: And then Allen beat him in the home run derby with the wiffle balls, and Luke was mad the rest of the trip. 3-2 to Roden. Yeah, it's taken for a called strike 3. Oh, he thought about challenging. Luckily, he didn't, because that was a good pitch. And it would have cost the Twins a challenge. First strikeout for Buehler is Roden looking, and now it's Caratini. Hey, game days taste better with $2 beers at Target Field. 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First pitch to Vic is a strike, 0-1. Caratini, former Padre, stands in left side. And the switch hitter steps into a ball wide, and it's 1-1. Vic Caratini has been in the league for a sneaky long time. Cubs, Brewers, Padres, Astros. Obviously now the Twins. And then he takes inside for a ball, and it's 2-1. Culpepper on deck. Keyshaw would follow if the Twins can find a base runner. Scoreless baseball. Keyshaw has the only hit for either side. This one stung foul, third base side. It's 2-2. Not quite full today. On a lazy Sunday afternoon, downtown was quiet. We actually walked to the ballpark today. Quiet downtown, and then you'd see a line of people on the sidewalk, and that's how you know where the good breakfast spot or the good coffee spot is.
3: Yeah, every person in downtown was waiting in line to eat.
2: 2-2 is wide, 3-2. Not really unlike Minneapolis's downtown on a weekend, where there's going to be a big gathering of folks looking to have breakfast or brunch outside a certain spot. The rest of the downtown kind of quiet. None of the stores open yet. 3-2 pulled foul. A few more skateboards here than in Minneapolis and scooters. This is absolutely a skateboard scooter sort of town.
3: I think a lot of people just commute with the little scooter, the little electric scooter.
2: The Harrison Bader model.
3: Well,
2: that's the late night commute. 3-2, fouled away again. So making Buehler work, stays full 3-2. Big question today for the Padres, and Craig Stammen obviously is not going to tip his hand. Is Mason Miller available? He's pitched in 2 straight games. Didn't throw a ton of pitches, faced the minimum both times, but you never know. And this one pulled foul again, past Grady Sizemore in the first base coach's box, and it stays full.
3: I think the guys in the Twins dugout can't be thinking about whether Mason Miller is available or not.
2: They have to be thinking about being a Headley.
3: If you got a lead going into the ninth inning, Mason Miller's not going to pitch.
2: This one popped up, straight up into this blue sky. This blue Pacific sky, Bogaerts under it, in between second base and the pitching rubber, makes the catch. So it took 9 pitches, but Caratini succumbs, and there are 2 away for Culpepper. Culpepper blasted his second homer yesterday, and it just sounded different. It took off and zipped up onto the deck, the lower deck of that warehouse, the Western Metal Supply warehouse down the third base line, hit the inflatable gorilla. First pitch rolled towards short. Bogaert beats this one up, throws to first base. Side retired in 1-2-3 fashion. So Walker Buehler has rarely been tested, faces the minimum through 3 scoreless innings of baseball. We've played 2.5. We're back after this on your home for Twins baseball. This is Chris Atterbury, and you're listening to Twins baseball on the flagship Newstalk 830 WCCO.
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2: Bailey Ober facing Luis Renjifo, the number 9 hitter. Lee is in on the grass third, and the lefty Renjifo takes low, 1-0. 2 out walks in each of the first 2 innings for San Diego, still looking for their first hit. Renjifo piles one in the air to center field. Buxton drifting ever so slightly to his right, circles underneath it, and with his hand up to fight the sun, makes the catch. 2 pitches, 1 out. And again, Perk, that's the key for any pitcher, but for Bailey, the efficiency, staying off the barrel. Nice job first time through the order.
3: Yeah, and it's just mix of pitches. Probably not throwing the same pitch twice in a row, definitely not in the same location twice in a row. Just trying to keep him off balance. I think that's what he's done a really nice job of. We heard Corey talking to Pete Mackey in the pregame show about dealing with less velocity.
2: This is inside with a sweeper at 74, some oohs and ahs from the crowd.
3: He spent a lot of time trying to search for the velocity. I think at some point this year he realized it's just not coming back, so I have to change the way I pitch. Got to change my sequencing. and know that I can't lean on that fastball the same way.
2: 1-0 drill. Deep left field. If it's fair, it's gone. It's a fair ball into the warehouse for a home run. Fernando Tatis Jr. bangs one off the second deck of the Western Metal Supply Company. It's 1-0 Padres.
3: We found the bottom half of the baseball with that swing. He squared up the changeup in his first at-bat, lined out to the left, and this was a breaking ball that Bailey missed his location with.
2: Yeah, missed in, and Tatis just turned on it. And even the home run, it's not one of those towering home runs. It's just a whistling liner. That went 106 off the bat. Remember, he lined out 116 off the bat in his first trip. So Tatis remains locked in. He is now 3-for-5 with two homers off Ober in his career. As Cronenworth swings and misses, and the count is 0-1. We have seen Tatis do all of the things in this series that make him a great player. He made a remarkable catch last night. We've seen his arm. We've seen his legs. He's been on base nonstop as Cronenworth swings and misses 0-2. And I think Derek Shelton summed it up best in the postgame last night. He said, that guy makes a lot of money for a reason.
3: Mm-hmm.
2: 1-0 lead for San Diego. And the pitch swung on a miss. And Cronenworth, well, he got a piece. Stayed alive. Caratini couldn't squeeze it. You know, he hit that one to the second deck of that Western Metal Supply Company warehouse. We got to walk through that warehouse today.
3: Yeah, on the way in.
2: It was awesome.
3: Really cool.
2: It was so
3: cool. We were
2: cool.
3: Walking in, and I just all of a sudden realized, I'm like, we're in the warehouse right now.
2: Big swing and miss by Cronenworth. Strikes out for the second time. They have a San Diego Athletic Hall of Fame in there. Bill Walton, among others, is in there. Steve Fisher, who coached at San Diego State. Plaques everywhere. You come in that back Gallagher Square Pavilion area behind the batter's eye, and they've got a whole Padres Hall of Fame. Then you walk up some stairs, and suddenly you're inside that Western Metal Supply warehouse, and it is really cool. As a pitch upstairs, one ball, no strikes. Truly unique features in all of baseball, architecturally. Defining feature of this ballpark. The 1-0 popped up, and that is foul to our right. It's going to be near the press box, just a little short. One ball, one strike. Machado awaits the 1-1 pitch. Ober delivers, and it's down and away. Well, some wild ones around baseball today. We're going to hear all about it with John Vitas, but the Phillies had a comeback for the ages against the Cardinals. They were down 4-0 with 2 outs in the 9th inning and won the game. They're red hot. As this one popped in the air to right field. Long run for Keyshaw still coming. Won't get there. That ball had a parachute on it, and it just bloops in front of Keyshaw in right field. An opposite field flare for Machado. He'll take it. Second hit for the Padres in this one. And Ty France is now the 2-out hitter. Tigers are in action. White Sox in action. Cleveland suddenly, we've given them up for dead. They're back. In fact, they're in second place now in the division. They're in action earlier today. Despite the two losses, it feels like the end of the world for the Twins. They're still right in the thick of things in both races. France pops one sky high. On the infield, Lewis Clemens. It's going to be Cody's ball. Cody makes the catch. Boy, that little tail on it as it came tumbling down into his glove. But the inning is over. A line drive homer from Fernando Tatis Jr., his 16th, makes it 1-0 Padres as we head to the fourth on your home for Twins baseball.
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3: 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He leads off here in the fourth and takes a strike from Buehler. 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Merrill racing in. He's underneath it plenty of time. Jackson gathers it in for out number one. And Buxton will be the batter. So that's nine in a row retired. Keyshaw with a base hit, then Buxton into a double play, and it's been easy as toppling dominoes for Buehler since then. Buehler's from Lexington, Kentucky. Loves his racehorses. He and Gina would get along quite well. In fact, he had a minority ownership stake in Kentucky Derby and Breeders' Cup Classic winner Authentic from 2020. There's a pitch for a strike, 0-1. And then he and Alex Bregman actually co-own March of Time, another racehorse. No balls and a strike to Buxton. And Byron watches wide, 1-1. Played at Vanderbilt, and they won it all in 2014. That team had Brian Reynolds on it, Dansby Swanson was on it, Jason DeLay, and five big league pitchers on that team. As a strike called, 1-2. Tyler Beatty, Ben Bowden, Buehler, Tyler Ferguson, and Carson Fulmer all on that squad.
4: They better have won it.
3: It's a pretty good club. One, two. That's flared the other way. That's going to drop for a base hit. So Byron is off the schneid with a little bloop single to right. Boy, that will be an outlier on his spray chart at the end of the season. Byron does not spend a whole lot of time in right field unless he's racing into right field to make a catch. But he jams that one off his knuckles into right, and now it's Josh Bell with a man aboard.
4: Yeah, that's the fourth hit he's gotten this season in that same kind of area, and I bet you they're all the same. Kind of pull off, cue it off the end of the bat.
3: Now Bell's turn. Josh takes down and away, 1-0. Tapped one back to the mound first time up. He's reached safely in 24 consecutive games, a career best. Only Bryce Harper, a longer streak. Bell pulls this one foul down into the Padres' dugout first base side, 1-1. I don't know if Punto made a play on that or not. What a great conversation, you and Nikki and Morney. Oh, I was laughing so hard having him recount the story of swimming the canal in Kansas City. And it's funny at every level. As the 1-1 is taken low. We used to stay right there across from the plaza. And first of all, the fact that Tomy would say, I'd like to see you swim the river. And the way Justin did Tomy's voice was perfect.
4: It was.
3: The fact that Nicky wouldn't think twice about doing it as a ground ball up over the dugout first base side, 2-2.
4: And Nicky was notorious for doing anything to get the other guys laughing.
3: Yep.
4: But he wouldn't question anything that Jim said.
3: No.
4: And I think Jim and Nicky had played together with the Phillies back in the day. And so he knew him from there.
3: 2-2, pulled foul again. That was a rip. Still 2-2.
4: And I think Jim just had that way about him that he got what he asked for. And, yeah, Morney nailed it.
3: And then the actual,
4: I'd like to see you swim that river.
3: And the actual waterway is so disgusting.
4: It is.
3: As a pitch low, and it's 3-2. It's so gross. So he jumps in, swims it. It's snowing. And then he just walks in. Like, that's funny enough if the story ended there. But then he just walks into the lobby of the hotel, and someone's like, is it raining? Nope. Just swam.

0: River. Ground ball back up the middle. Picked up at second, flip to short for one. Back across the diamond in time for an inning-ending double play. 4-6-3. Cronenworth to Bogaerts to France on the back end. And through four scoreless, Buehler has still faced the minimum. We've played 3.5. We'll go swim the river for a little bit. We'll be back after this on your home for Twins baseball.
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0: Jackson Merrill leads off, home fourth. Bailey Ober delivers, and this ball ripped up the first baseline. It's a foul ball by about 6 inches. Nothing and one to Merrill. One of the cooler ballpark sing-alongs you'll ever see. 550 Marines to be standing at attention, singing the Marine battle hymn here in between halves of innings from the halls of Montezuma. And now they are clapping in rhythm. Up in the right field corner is a pitch wide, and the count is 1-1. Ball and a strike to Merrill. Campusano will follow, then Gavin Sheets. 1-0 lead on a Tatis Jr. home run. Big swing and miss by Merrill, and the count 1-2. I really enjoyed that chat, you and Nikki and Justin. They were catch partners for years together.
7: Yeah, and a couple of funny stories came out of that. Nikki knew that Justin couldn't take the field for a 7:10 start until 6:47.
0: Just because he's Justin?
7: Yep, that was just a Justin Morneau thing. And so Justin had to take the field first. So Nikki was out. He's always high-energy antsy, and he would wait in the dugout because he couldn't take the field before the game until Justin stepped on the field.
0: This one off the barrel into left center field for Buxton, who runs it down.
7: But then Morney said that when we were doing the all-players broadcast, Denard had told Justin, if I didn't know what time the game started, I would just watch you because I knew that you were so regimented in your timing that I would know what I needed to do. But, yeah, Nikki and Justin, catch partners. They played catch yesterday. And they both have good knuckleballs. And so that's why I videoed them a little bit, and they showed it on Twins TV. They were trying to hit each other somewhere in the lower half with a knuckleball.
0: Pitch popped up by Campusano. Foul territory for Royce. Measuring it, he's on the warning track, makes the catch. Two outs. Who won that battle?
7: Neither of them hit each other, but Nicky's knuckleball better than Justin's. But I think Punto still practices. He still plays catch and gets to throw his knuckleball. He threw a couple really good ones.
0: I did see him throw an Arabee today, and he did not throw very many good ones. He was grounding that thing into the dirt. He almost threw it into the seats a couple of times. The poor guy he was playing catch with out there was tracking it down more than he was actually catching it. I don't know if he caught one. It was a pitch wide, one ball, no strikes. So when you talk about taking the field, do you mean for warm-ups or like to go out and take ground balls? You're talking about warm-ups.
7: Right before the game, show catch.
0: Okay.
7: Playing catch. We see Manny Machado do it. I don't know who
0: he
7: plays catch
0: with.
7: Right before
0: the
7: game is when you play, okay, when you play catch in between the dugout and the baseline. That's show catch, pregame.
0: 2-0 pulled foul deep down the right field line for Sheets. He was out in front, 2-1. Sped him up. Broke his bat.
7: And so Punto would sit in the dugout and wait for Justin to come down.
0: And he's like a bee banging against
7: the
0: window down there.
7: Yes, and then Justin would say, you can't go out on the field before me. And it was always, I suppose, what would that be, 23 minutes before first pitch is when Justin would step onto the field.
0: And how was that established? How does
7: no
0: in his strange
7: no
0: mind?
7: No idea. I'm surprised it didn't have threes in it.
0: The 2-1 is pulled foul again down the right field line. It's 2-2. There's the famous story of Punto offering Justin a smoothie before a game. Justin hits a couple of homers. And now Nick had unwittingly locked himself into a relationship where he had to make a smoothie every day for Justin.
7: That tracks.
0: 2-2 pulled foul first baseline. Oh, you guys are all nuts. And we didn't get to air the part where he explained why they call him Shredder.
7: But yeah, I don't know why that didn't make the cut.
0: We didn't have enough time. There's too much good stuff.
7: It got a little
0: long. Yeah, I'm sure at a rain delay soon we're going to hear the whole thing. As the 2-2 pulled foul yet again by Gavin Sheets. But essentially, Bobby Kerecki, who you came up through the minors with, had a hit. He was a pitcher. But he had a big hit and a walk-off win at the Dome.
7: He got the win as the pitcher, and then he somehow found his way into the batter's box, got on base.
0: And then Nicky ripped his jersey off.
7: Yes. Kerecki must have scored the winning run.
0: 2-2, just off the plate, 3-2. I remember the game.
7: He must have scored the winning run and then got the win as the pitcher. And then Nicky just, in the moment, decided to rip his jersey off.
0: Pitch is taken for a ball, but we're going to get a challenge from Caratini.
8: The catcher's challenging the ball call.
0: So this is either another two-out walk, the third and four innings, or it's the end of the inning. I think it's a walk. It is.
8: Minnesota has one challenge remaining.
0: Three walks, all with two outs. And now Bogaerts. He flied out in his first time up.
7: It was 2009. You know that. Well, it might have been 2008.
0: I think it's maybe 2008. I'm trying to literally crashed my computer trying to find the Kerecki game. It was a May 19th game at the Dome as a strike called. And we'll get Kerecki's line. I do remember him getting the hit. I believe it was a base. On our postgame show, if I'm not mistaken.
7: Base hit to right field. I remember him standing on third base.
0: Pitch down and away. Bogaerts didn't swing, 1-1.
7: And maybe he didn't score. Maybe he went back out there to pitch another. I don't remember. But either way, that's where the jersey shredding started.
0: And then he couldn't stop. Could not stop after that. One ball, one strike. And the pitch. It's a good pitch for a strike called. It's 1-2. It was against the Rangers, and it was a 7-6 win. And he got the win, and he went 1-for-1. And lost a jersey as a pitch low.
7: He just lost the buttons.
0: Eddie Guardado actually pitched in that game four. Texas. That Kubel and Everett scored on a Casilla home run. That was in the fourth. Let's see, bottom nine. That Craig Monroe scored the winning run. On a Maurer base hit. And then bottom 12, Gomez scored on a Howie Clark double.
7: So Kerecki just had a hit.
0: He had a hit, yeah.
7: Okay.
0: Howie Clark, I'd forgotten his stint with the Twins. Three balls and two strikes here to Bogarts. Don't want another walk. Runner at first, two out. 1-0 Pods. We're in the home fourth. Ober delivers. Runner goes. Pitch pulled foul. Three balls and two strikes to Xander Bogarts. He is 2-for-11 in his career against Bailey Ober. Ober trying to keep this a 1-0 ball game. Sheets will be in motion from first. Big hole right side for Bogarts. Bogarts right up on the plate. His shadow actually out over the dish itself. And he swings and lifts one to center. Fairly deep, but we've got a man out there, and it's Byron Buxton. He'll pocket that one, and the inning is over. So another two-out walk for Ober, but he works around it. After four, it's 1-0 Friars. Let's check in with John Vitas next on your home for Twins Baseball.
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13: 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Well, the New York Mets have the best ERA in baseball in the last month, which may surprise you. Nolan McLean went 6 scoreless today in Chicago against the White Sox, but Chicago had a 1-0 lead going into the ninth. The Mets' Jacob Young tied it at 1, and then in the bottom of the ninth, the White Sox had one out and nobody on.
14: The 3-1 home. Swing and a fly ball, center field, it's deep. Back on it is Ewing. It is done! The ball game is over! Tristan Peters with the latest walk-off homer.
13: That was against Kodai Senga. White Sox now 68-62, 5 games ahead of the Twins with 6 head-to-head matchups remaining, guys.
0: Those are going to be fun. Right now it's Cody Clemens with a red, white, and blue rocket pop bat, and he takes a strike, and the count is 0-1. So Clemens has had enough of the Longhorn bat, and this looks like one of his stock from last year. Pitch on the way, and it's up and away. 1-1 one strike. Cody had the Longhorn bat yesterday. He went 2-for-4, knocked in a run. He's got a 6-game hitting streak. Tripled home a pair here on Friday night. He swings, tips into the glove. It's 1-2. Clemens, Lewis, Lee. 1-0 on a Tatis Jr. home run. We're in the fifth. Outfield still pretty chewed up here. Again, the Padres were on the East Coast road trip, and they had Rufus DeSole playing here. And the reason I always remember that name is that we had one of those little get-to-know-him things. And Max Kepler always listed that as his favorite concert that he'd ever been to.
7: Yeah, he was here for a couple of days. Then he was in Boulder.
0: Yeah,
7: my daughter saw him on Saturday night.
0: They had 4 days of concerts here, and you can still see the marks on the outfield as Clemens swings and misses, and down he goes. Boy, Buehler up and out of the zone with a cutter. That's a tough pitch. And again, he worked that full triangle we talk about, the four-seam, the sinker, and the cutter, not unlike what Vasquez did the other day.
7: Yeah, it's about 65% of the time. Cutter, most frequently used pitch. He hasn't thrown that as much today.
0: Royce 0-for-8 here in San Diego. First pitch, a big swing and miss, 0-1. That was the sinker at 95. Sinker in name only. That two-seamer was up, and it ran away from Lewis. Bit the outside corner. Hits this ball high in the air to shallow center. It'll be the second sacker Cronenworth underneath it. He makes the catch. And Royce now 0 for 9 here in San Diego. It's up to Brooks Lee. See if that pencil bat of his has any lead left in it. Three hits yesterday, triple shy of the cycle. Homeward with that bat in the second inning yesterday. It was an opposite field home run. His 19th. Bounced out to second, first time up against Buehler, and he swings and misses. First pitch sinker that dove down and under his bat, 0-1. We'll fly to Sacramento after the ball game. Brooks can look down and wave at San Luis Obispo as we soar overhead. Takes high, and the count is 1-1. Homecoming for Ryan Kreidler, who grew up, went to Davis High School when his dad was riding for the Sacramento Bee. The 1-1 down and away. Oh, the great piece that John did with Kreidler, the more than a jersey, talking about Mark Kreidler's books. And he was shilling hard to go out and buy the wrestling book on high school wrestling in Iowa, which is awesome. I actually went out and picked up his book on a year at Mavericks Beach, the surfing, big wave surfing destination in Northern California, as ball three delivered. And I told Ryan, I said, hey, I just went and ordered your dad's book on Mavericks. He goes, I just gave that book to Brooks. Brooks, obviously a big surfer. Mm-hmm. And Mavericks is a legendary spot, and it's not for the faint of heart or for your average run-of-the-mill surfer. As Lee fouls straight back. And Ryan said his dad, nobody in their family surfed. And so it was kind of stepping back into his journalism role. But Mavericks is the type of place that, you know, surfers around the world will be checking the climate conditions, and when the conditions are right, they'll fly in looking for the 50 to 80 feet waves off of Mavericks Beach.
9: Whoa.
0: 3-2 fouled away, and the count stays full at 3-2. So I haven't had a chance to chat with Brooks about whether he's dug into that yet or not. But Mark Kreidler kind of haunted the beach there at Mavericks for a while, for a year. Got in with some of the surfers. They didn't rob any banks like Point Break, but you get the idea. This pitch hit high in the air, foul down the third base line, still full 3-2. Hoping to track down Ryan's dad in Sacramento to talk with him about a couple of those books. The high school wrestling tournament book is great. I think it's called 4 Days to Glory or 4 Days to a Championship. Lee fouls one straight back. Boy, just missed it, stays full. He's written about a wide variety of topics. He wrote about Toms River, New Jersey, known as the headquarters of all those Little League World Series powerhouses.
7: That was drawing a blank on his name, Todd Frazier.
0: Todd Frazier. Yeah, he was part of that. It was a pitch fouled away. It was Trumbull, Connecticut with the Drury boys, all the hockey players, and then it was Toms River. Brooks Lee is going to see a 10th pitch in this at-bat. Twins have just two hits, a single for Keyshaw, a single for Buxton. They've yet to score. Buehler's faced the minimum. 2 outs, nobody on in the fifth. The 10th pitch, swung on and lifted in the air. Right field, fairly deep. Tatis going back. Tatis looking up, and it's home run number 20 for Brooks Lee. A career-best 20th home run for Brooks. He's tied the game at 1 with a pull shot into the seats in right.
7: What an at-bat. What an at-bat for Brooks Lee. 10th pitch. Of the at-bat, he got a cutter, kind of went down and got it. Elevated that ball, no doubter, to right field.
0: Go back to pitch 7, the foul ball straight back into the net.
7: Yeah, it was a good swing right on it.
0: And then he fought off a sinker and a four-seamer, and then he got right on top of that cutter for his 20th home run. That's 3 home runs out of that pencil bat. Might want to keep that one in a safe place. Tie game, here's Roden. And Roden watches a strike. Did we figure out what that bat is? Is it a corn bat?
7: I don't know what this one is. I'm just wondering if Brooks Lee can paint over
0: paint over the pencil?
7: The pencil and still use the bat.
0: I'm going to ask him. Here's the 0-1. Oh, a check swing foul. Nearly got Caratini on deck, 0-2. It was a wonderful at bat.
7: It was a cutter below the strike zone that he went down and golfed out of here.
0: No balls and two strikes to Roden, and Roden shoots one fair into left field. This should be extra bases. Machado has played way over at shortstop. Roden loses his headgear as he rounds first, and he'll trundle into second. So it's a double the other way.

0: Way for Allen Roden, and the Twins have the go-ahead run at second base with two outs here for Victor Caratini. Just a changeup, and as it floated off the plate away, it was never a strike. Roden just went out and poked it with the yellow end of that bat past vacant third base and out into left field.
1: Kind of just slapped at it. Started in the zone and just kept fading away. Stuck his bat out and poked it down the line.
0: So now Allen is at second. Caratini is the hitter. And a little meeting on the mound here. Two-out home run from Brooksley ties it. Brooks now with 20 home runs. So Lee with 20 homers joins Clemens with 21, Buxton with 25. He's also driven in now 69 runs on the year. Continuing again to add not only to the counting stats, but just improve across the board offensively here in year three. So much for that over. He was, what, 0 for 25 in every place that wasn't Sacramento?
1: Yeah, broke
0: in
1: out
0: California.
1: In a big way.
0: All it took was that yellow number two pencil. Got to take that bat. He could lay it down at the base of the pencil statue there on Lake of the Isles in Minneapolis. There's a strike called 0-1. Have you seen the pencil?
1: Where they sharpen it every year,
0: Every year,
1: right?
0: They have a big deal to sharpen it. They dress it up for Halloween.
1: I've never seen it in person.
0: No. No balls and a strike. Cued off the end of the bat near Ramon Borrego in the third base coach's box. It's quickly 0-2. Yeah, you'd have to commute in from Iowa.
1: You'll see it.
0: Did Corey send you the picture from Field of Dreams? Say, is this heaven? No, it's Lakeville, I think is what he said.
1: Yes. Was he actually in Iowa already?
0: He was. This one popped off the fists. Right up the middle for Bogarts. Catches it just behind the second base bag, and Caratini's retired. But the Twins disturbing the peace here in downtown San Diego. A home run for Brooksley ties it. Roden doubles. They strand him at second. After 4.5, it's 1-1 on your home for Twins baseball.
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0: 1-1 ball game as Bailey Ober toes the rubber here for the bottom of the fifth. He's thrown 66 pitches. He'll face Renjifo, Tatis Jr., and Cronenworth. Luis Renjifo leads off. He's 0-1. He flies to center. Tatis has smushed two balls, a 116-mile-an-hour line out to left, and then a blistering home run into the warehouse porch. Brooksley is off of third base, but his toes are right on the grass for the lefty Renjifo. Culpepper pulled up the middle. Clemens straight away, and now Caratini, I think, has something either in his ear, along with the PitchCom. I think it's a PitchCom device. He's working on the receiver there. Bailey Ober is asking, do you want me to try to push a button? He's pointing at his head.
1: Bailey can't hear.
0: Now Caratini's going to head back to the dugout on a slow amble and look to replace some portion of that transmitter. Look at all the time we're saving with PitchCom. And now Ober wants a new device as well. I remember when the PitchCom first came into play, that was Nate Dahman's job. He had to charge all the PitchComs in the dugout, and he would get so mad when they would run out of batteries.
1: They've gotten better. I felt like the first year, anybody that had any length of hair at all and then would start sweating, it would break.
0: It just didn't
1: work.
0: They would
1: stop working, and they have gotten a lot more reliable. Also, almost everything made Nate mad.
0: Old Stelly Jr. Here's when he fell. Bats from the left side. Shows bunt. Brooks was waiting for it, and he took it high for a ball, one ball, no strikes. And so Brooks had started with his toes on the grass, but then by the time they got around to pitching, he was fully in the grass and on the charge. He's in again, and it's a strike in the outside corner. Big half inning here for Ober. You get even with a home run. You know you're wading into the top of the order for a third time. The pitch is pulled sharply to first base. Lewis goes to a knee, fetches it, and flips to the big target Ober at first. 3-1 the put out, and Tatis Jr. will be the batter. Boy, Bailey is so big, and I don't think we talk about it enough. He is awfully good at covering first base. And defensively, you'd think he'd be a guy you could bunt on or that he wouldn't cover. But he's really, really good at all of that.
1: He covers a lot of ground with his strides. I mean, 5 or 6 strides over to first base. But he does move well for a big guy.
0: Fernando Tatis Jr. First pitch is taken wide. 1 ball, no strikes. Not a guy you can pitch around because he has 28 bags. He'll just steal second on you. He is just a line drive machine. Pulls this one foul, third base side. 1-1. For the first half of the year, just inconceivable that he and Vladdy Jr. weren't hitting home runs. Vladdy Jr. still hasn't hit a home run at Rogerson. And this one popped up, foul down the right field line. That is sky high. That is higher than the Jack in the Box head on top of the foul pole.
1: And some of it is how they swing. You know, they're swing plane. They're not uppercut guys. They're not trying to lift the ball. The other part of it is that their hand eye is so good that they hit the back of the baseball. They square it up so well.
0: As opposed to spinning it
1: at
0: an angle.
1: You have to miss a little bit of the baseball to hit a home run.
0: The 1-2 misses in. I think that's a common misconception. And I'm glad you brought it up because the balls that sail up and into the seats, they've got a little either backspin on them.
1: You got to hit the bottom half of the baseball, and some guys can hit the bottom half of the baseball with a level swing, Cody Clemens. Other guys have to have an uppercut.
0: Pitch down and away, 3-2 now.
1: And then they can meet the ball, but you're still hitting the bottom half of the baseball. But guys like Vlad Jr., Fernando Tatis, they're hitting the back of the baseball. They're hitting closer to the equator of the baseball.
0: 3-2, fouled away. And it's worth noting, the highest exit velocity is going to become the flatter you hit the baseball. Because anytime you get the glancing blow and get the spin,
1: that decreases
0: velocity.
1: Yes, you're losing some exit velocity.
0: That's
1: for
0: what
1: sure.
0: The hardest hit ball is the one hit straight down into the ground.
1: Yep.
0: And absolutely flush. 3-2, and that is mushed to left field for a base hit. Case in point, right there, he absolutely flattened the side of the baseball. And it didn't spin up into the air, but that's 109 off the bat. So the 3 balls in play today for Fernando Tatis Jr., 116, 106, and 109. Wow. He's at first base. He's a threat to run. Cronenworth will be the hitter. And now another part of Bailey's game that probably is underappreciated, his ability to change his timing, his holds, to limit the running game. He's really good at it. You can be really good and still get got by Tatis as Cronenworth swings and fouls. And the count is 0-1. 28 bags for Fernando Tatis Jr. He combines explosiveness with long strides. Has been caught 13 times. One out, one on. Big lead and a swing and miss by Cronenworth. It's 0-2. But Jake has been a feast or famine guy in the entirety of the series. Two strikeouts here. He struck out in his first two yesterday, then had two crushing doubles, and then he struck out again in the eighth. Every out he's made in the series has been a strikeout. Takes low, one ball, two strikes.
1: He must have a high batting average on balls of play in the series.
0: Yeah, 1,000. Look at that math I just did. Proud of me?
1: I teed that one up for you. I hope you get that one right.
0: That was like SAT math. I was good at SAT math. One ball, two strikes. On the way. This one in the air. Shallow left. Long run in for Roden. Brooks is back. Nobody can get it. Roden picks it up with a bare hand, throws to second, not in time. Batting average on balls in play still 1,000. Boy, just in no man's land there and left. Roden couldn't get there fast enough. Boy, Lee was going back. He squared around. He just couldn't find it.
1: He got all turned around. We've seen on just about every pop-up fly ball in the game today, the fielders shielding their eyes from the sun. And when you're running back on one, the ball's over your head behind you like that. Tough play to make, and he got a little bit turned around, missed it by a couple of feet.
0: Allen barehanded it to make things close at second, but Tatis Jr., he played that well in between first and second. So a tough break for Ober, who made a good pitch. And now two on and one out for the dangerous Machado, who has walked and singled. Again, we talked about this fifth inning. The Twins have just come back to tie the score. You know you're going to wade into the top of their order for a third time. And you absolutely have to keep the door shut for San Diego here in the fifth. Middle innings have not been kind to the Twins. Now Machado, as good a player as he is, and he is fantastic, he will hit into a double play. He's hit into 18 double plays this year. That's right there with league-leading numbers.
1: That's got to be the goal for Ober here. Make a pitch, try to get Machado to hit a ball on the ground to the left side.
0: Step off, and of course, the boo. Funderburk is up and warming in the pen. Machado slightly open stance, the pitch taken for a strike. 18 double plays, that ties him with Sal Perez and Freddie Freeman for the second most in baseball. The leader is Junior Caminero. I'm going to give you the top 10 list. You find the bad player. Caminero, Perez, Freeman, Machado, Bohm, Harper, Vlad Jr., Altuve, Naylor. Pretty good list. Pop this one up foul on the count. He's 0-2. Ivan Herrera is also on that list. No balls, two strikes. You get 0-2. Perk, are you still trying to get him to roll a double play ball, or are you hunting a punch out maybe?
1: It's certainly fine to hunt a punch out. And Ober will take maybe a shot or two, but you still got to have that in the back of your mind.
0: 0-2 is low. 1-2.
1: And I think you can make a pitch bottom of the strike zone down below that maybe gets a swing and miss, or a pitch that you can't, that the hitter can't elevate.
0: Pete Mackey talked with Corey on Inside Twins about more ground balls this year not being a goal, but they have changed some things that have engendered more ground balls. Pitch wide, 2-2. So the at-bat hangs in the balance. One out, two on, tie game. Great speed at second in Tatis Jr., Cronenworth athletic at first. There's just one out. Ober needs an out. Pulls the glove to his chest and delivers. Swung on and missed. He struck him out with a changeup and a beauty. Just the third strikeout for Bailey, but boy, it comes in a big spot, and now with two outs, it's Ty France.
1: And he finally got Machado to swing and miss at a breaking ball.
0: That was a sweeper. I called it a changeup. Pardon me, that was a sweeper.
1: Machado done a good job laying off and then fouling off ones that were close enough. He got him way out front on that sweeper.
0: France has driven in four in the series. He has bounced out and popped up. Popped up on one pitch last time up. First pitch to Ty France inside part of the plate for strike 0-1. He likes to get the arms out and push the ball to right field. Saw that again yesterday. Ty has had a great year hitting 292. He's knocked in 56.

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2: Kalen Culpepper leads off. We're in the top of the sixth inning, tied at one. Buehler delivers, and the first pitch from Walker Buehler is a strike, and the count is 0-1. That's the 72nd pitch for Buehler, getting deep into this ballgame. Pitch on the way, and Culpepper watches it for a strike again. It's 0-2. When asked about his first pitch home run that he cracked to left yesterday on the heels of the Brooks Lee home run, he said, "I just wanted to do what Brooks did." He did that and then some. 0-2, pulled foul. Ramon Borrego knocks it down. Can't play it cleanly. And then throws it up and just does clear the net. That was almost a Tommy Watkins. Almost a Tommy Watkins into the net. Culpepper will have to battle. He's in the hole 0-2. Keyshaw the follow, then Buxton. A run on four hits for each club, solo homer for each side. And this one popped up in the air to center from Merrill, drifts back, now coming in. Sunglasses on for Jackson, makes the catch. And Culpepper is out number one.
10: 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Is Patrick Starr a starfish?
2: I was thinking the exact same thing. Yeah. It has to be.
10: Yeah.
2: Look at us figuring it out. Keyshaw fouls it straight back 0-1. I do want to warn you, the booth in Sacramento was really, really small. So if you're going to come with that voice, I'm going to need like a warning. I might have to step out.
10: You know, and I thought about yelling even more this time just to get you to jump, and I'll probably do that in Sacramento.
2: No balls and a strike. And this one misses everything. 1-1 all the way to the backstop. This will be your first trip to lovely West Sacramento and Sugar Hill Park.
10: Yeah.
2: It's cozy.
10: That's all right.
2: I guess it is. Pitch taken for a strike. It's 1-2.
10: Look, we've been in some small booths.
2: We have. Here's what all I'll say, and I'll say it one time. When there's only one toilet for the entirety of the press box,

0: Not great.
1: Mm.
0: Pitch high. And the inning will end. And you've got two TV crews, two radio crews, sometimes three with a Spanish radio. And everyone is sprinting for that 90-second potty break. And there's one can. Not good. Pitch down. And it's full three.
1: Are there raccoons in this?
0: It was a possum.
1: Broadcasting.
0: It was
1: a possum. Sorry.
0: It was a possum in Oakland.
1: And yeah, same.
0: He was very kind, I thought. His little tail dangling through the ceiling.
1: If there's not a possum, it's an upgrade.
0: 3-2. Swung on a miss. Keyshaw's down on strikes. It's the third strikeout for Buehler, two away for Buxton. That old Coliseum, I mean, we talk all the time about the possum and the rodents. They'd always have us in a different booth, and at one point, they show us into our booth, and it's where they store all the extra furniture, and it's just this pile of chairs and side tables, and stuff is just teetering above you dangerously the entire time, and you think it's going to literally come tumbling down.
1: Well, the TV booth in Oakland had a piece of plywood that was screwed onto the wall on the side of the booth, and it was written in Sharpie on the piece of plywood, "Do not open."
0: Sometimes you'd come in, there'd be a bucket catching just dirty water dripping from the ceiling. They'd say, "Don't move the bucket." 0-1 is down in the count, 1-1. The clubhouse, no picnic either. Though I did love the dog. Who was the dog that would roam around in the outfield?
1: I'm not sure, but what I will say about that clubhouse is Mike Talbum was the visiting clubhouse guy there, and he did an incredible job with the resources that he had.
0: Great dude.
1: Yeah.
0: Swing and miss. It's 1-2. I think it was his dog. I want to say Ruby or Rosie would go out and run around with the grounds crew, just lay there under a table while the guys played cards looking for food. Here in San Diego, two outs, nobody on, a 1-2 to Buck, and he fouls it away. Byron's 1-for-2, a single the other way in the fourth. Still looking for something to drive, and you just don't see him getting out of that stack in his back hip. That's the problematic one with that quickness. You know, you have to recognize the pitch, and then you have to be able to react. And I think it's that little schism of reaction time that he's missing. As he waves weakly at that one, he couldn't get off the back leg, and he strikes out swinging to end the inning. Fourth strikeout for Buehler, who makes short work of the Twins in the sixth. We go to the home six, 1-1 on your home for Twins baseball.
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4: August 23rd, 1969. The Twins routed the New York Yankees 8-3 in a game that featured Harmon Killebrew's 36th homer of the season and a triple steal in the second inning.
5: Base is loaded, two out. Here he comes home. The throw is high and outside, and he slides across safely. The ball popped out of Kip's mitt, and it'll go as a triple steal. Tovar coming home. Oliva to third, and Killebrew to second. It's 6-0.
4: The magic on the base paths featured Cesar Tovar's steal of home, followed by Tony Oliva taking third, and Killebrew advancing to second. Starter Jim Perry was on the receiving end of the run support, earning his 15th win of the season, as the Twins extended their division lead to 2.5 games.
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0: Cody Funderburk is on the pitch in the sixth inning. Ober is done. 5 innings, 1 run on the Tatis home run. He gave up 4 hits. He walked 3, all with 2 outs. He struck out 3. So now it's Funderburk. It'll be a battle of bullpens the rest of the way. Jackson Merrill, the lefty. Camposano, the righty. And then

0: Sheets, the lefty for Funderburk. Merrill's 0 for 2, and he takes high, one ball, no strikes. Great to see Funderburk back into the form we saw at the end of last season, where he was a really dominant force. Pitch delivered, and it's fouled off of the shin guards of Caratini. It's 1-1.
1: He's keeping his front side closed longer, and that's allowing him to just get out front a little bit better. He's not spinning off, just a little bit more direction toward home plate, and he's commanded the ball better. He's been in the strike zone. The walk rate has improved a ton, and he's just in the zone. He gets such weak contact.
0: Swing and miss here, 1-2.
1: He's 99th percentile on average exit philo, 99th percentile on hard hit rate, and then also 99th percentile on ground ball rate. And so we've been saying it all along. Stay in the strike zone, live in the zone. Guys don't square up his stuff.
0: And that's his cutter-sinker combo primarily. He'll use the sweeper too. This one's high. When you talk about the mechanics of staying closed and driving down the mound, is that where he gets his movement, or is that more about keeping it in the zone? Is that where he gets his command?
1: It's where he gets his command. And so he's not pulling off. He's got his glove arm and his actual glove out in front of him a little bit longer.
0: Ground ball back up the middle. First base side of the second base bag, booted by Culpepper. It's an error on Kalen. Just got his feet tangled up. He reached down to grab it, and he got all tangled up. He covered the ground he needed to, but he couldn't make a clean pickup, and it's an E6 to open the inning. Now, it's never good to allow the first guy on, but the one upside, if there is an upside, is with Funderburk and his ground ball rate, you've got a better chance to roll a pair than with a lot of different types of pitchers. That's one Kalen would like to have back, as the first pitch to Campusano is a strike, 0-1. Luis is 0 for 2 in the ball game. He's a 300 hitter on the year. Padres have been looking for offense from the catching position. That's why they traded for Fermin last year at the deadline, is Cody Airmail's one. It's 1-1. And there was talk at this deadline that they would be active in the catcher market, and Ryan Jeffers' name kept coming up, but nothing came of it. Twins obviously holding on to RJ. The 1-1. We just missed high. And are they going to challenge this? They are.
2: The catcher is challenging the ball.
0: That is going to stay a ball. I think the Twins are going to be out of challenges.
2: Minnesota has no remaining challenges.
0: And that is what amounts to glee for Bill Miller's voice. He's had a good game. Crew chief, veteran umpire, retiring at the end of the year. 2-1, swing and miss, 2-2. Runner at first base, Campusano, or pardon me, is Merrill. Campusano is at the dish with a 2-2 count. If Campusano makes an out and he can't move the runner, I would expect Merrill to be running. He's off the bag but not running as the pitch fouled away, 2-2. Jackson Merrill is 24 for 26 in stolen bases this year. It's part of that 2,200 club, 20 bags and over 200 total bases.
1: 20 homers as well, right?
0: 20 homers, yes. The pitch fouled away. So you talked about staying in the zone. Why does Cody Funderburk get so much movement? Is it his arm slot? Is it his long fingers? What does he got going
1: on? All of the above. Arm slot, long limbs, long levers, tons of extension.
0: The pitch, high, ball three. So it's just how he naturally is built to throw a baseball.
1: Yeah, it's just how the ball comes out of his hand, and he's a little bit lower on the three-quarter arm slot spectrum, I suppose.
0: This is a big pitch. Don't want to walk Campusano. Again, the key to Cody's effectiveness has been limiting the walks that plagued him early in the season when he had more walks than strikeouts. Looks to first. Merrill's running, and they picked him off. Lewis back down to Clemens. The tag. Ooh. He's safe. Merrill was signaling safe even as he laid on his back at second base. Clemens was looking down at him in disbelief, and then the second base umpire, Brian Walsh, he waited a little longer, and the Twins are going to look at this one.
1: That was a heck of a slide by Merrill. throw beat him. They had him
2: Minnesota
1: picked.
2: Minnesota is challenging the safe call at second base.
0: So they picked over to first. Merrill was running. Lewis threw down to Clemens, who caught it kind of in front of the bag with two hands. And then Merrill went to the back of the base and then kind of scissored his leg in. He tried to wrap his right hand around Cody's left foot, which was on the outfield side of the bag. I can't tell, Perk.
1: They're going to be able to stitch a couple of these angles together. And Cody Clemens tagged him like on his rib cage. Merrill got his right hand to the base. Cody didn't keep the tag on him. Merrill came off the base. It's just a matter of did he get the tag on his rib cage before Merrill got his right hand around Cody's body onto second base.
0: Now, this could go either way, and they have to have enough evidence to overturn the initial call of safe. Walsh waited for a while, and I think why he was waiting was because he wanted to see if
2: after
0: Cody held the glove.
2: The field is overturned. The runners in.
0: There we go.
2: Minnesota will retain their challenge.
0: There we go. That's huge. That's a pickoff caught stealing.
3: It's a caught stealing 1-3-4.
0: They're going to go 1-3-4 on the out. And that's a gigantic out, erasing the leadoff error by Culpepper. 3-2 pitch is high ball 4, so he does indeed walk Campusano, who essentially replaces Merrill, and the Twins will take that trade every time. Now, they'd prefer to get Campusano out, but they'd certainly rather have Campusano at first base with one out than Merrill over there. And Gavin Sheets is due to bat, and I think they're going to go, is this Austin Hayes?
1: This is Austin Hayes.
0: So Hayes for Sheets.
1: This series versus the Padres is brought to you by Procter & Gamble. 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
0: Hayes started game one when Prelip was on the mound. He's the right-handed platoon with Sheets. Runner at first, one out. We're in a tie game 1-1 here in the bottom of the sixth inning. The innings had a little bit of everything. Began with an error on Culpepper. Then Merrill was caught stealing, initially called safe. Twins challenge. Joey Casey won that challenge. Joey Casey sadly was unable to rob any home runs while we were here in San Diego. This was one of his spots with the lower walls out there in right center. Still has yet to rob a BP home run this year. As a pitch misses in, one ball, no strikes.
1: He'd have a chance over in the left field corner, too.
0: Left field corner, right center, his two spots. I had the over-under at 1.5 for the full season. He's out there working during BP every time to catch one, and he has yet to get it done. The 1-0 is high, and it's 2-0. And then Pablo robbed one in BP last year, and I think that kind of drew Joey's ire a little bit. Pablo's about twice as tall. Pitch high, 3-0. And Cody Funderburk not even close here to Austin Hayes with Bogaerts on deck. Joey and I were joking in Iowa that they needed to steal one in the corn when they take the panels out of the fence for everybody to walk through. And he didn't do that, but he did jump up and he hit the bullpen door and he went through the door in BP. As a four-pitch walk issued to Hayes. Boy, Funderburk back-to-back walks. Just not crisp here. And now a huge at-bat with Xander Bogaerts. And you get down to Bogaerts and Renifo, and then you've got Tatis waiting at the top of the order. You can't monkey around with this part of the lineup, and Derek Shelton has seen enough from Cody Funderburk. So it's a rare off day for Fundy here on the back half of this season, and this pitching change will be brought to you by Upanor, a GF brand. Count on Upanor for plumbing that performs. We've got a scoreboard update with John Vitas next on your home for Twins baseball.
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10: 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Checking in on the Blue Jays and the Yankees rubber game today at the stadium. Cody Bellinger returning from the injured list for New York, and his teammates followed suit with some big-time hitting.
11: Swung on fly ball right field. Got a chance. Going back. There it goes. A home run for Jazz Chisholm in the second deck. A two-run homer. And the Yankees have a 7-2 lead. Jazz with home run number 18. RBIs 50 and 51.
10: Yeah, Yankees put up five runs against Jose Soriano. They cruise to an 8-3 win, so the Blue Jays will not jump into that final wild card spot. And guys, get this, Toronto will not face a winning team for the rest of the season.
0: Wow, well, a team that doesn't have a winning record right now. So many teams are hovering around the equator, but that is an interesting note. And former Toronto reliever Jeff Hoffman is on here. How about these numbers on Hoffman? Through May, his batting average against .321, teams were slugging .468. His expected average in that span was .227, expected slug .315, so unlucky in a way. Since June, batting average .171, slug .286, expected batting average .200, expected slug .353. So he's kind of coming back to where the numbers would indicate he probably should have been all along.
1: A little positive regression.
0: There's your regression monster that you and John Vitas were looking for. Needs some swing and miss here. He's facing Bogarts, who's popped up to center twice. First pitch from Hoffman is a strike, 0-1. And while Jeff Hoffman... Nope, Bogarts didn't like that call. He's going to lose this challenge. Bill Miller, pat yourself on the back. You're going to be 3-for-3 here today.
12: San Diego has one challenge remaining.
0: Didn't even gloat. I would have gloated. He didn't even gloat. But it's 0-1 to Bogarts. Hoffman can make things interesting. He'll walk the tightrope, but he can miss bats. That's why he's so good. And this is a miss bat situation, facing the number 8 hitter with 2 on in a tie game and 1 out. And it's down low, 1-1. Long-legged right-hander. Started with Toronto, traded for LaTroy Hawkins and Troy Tulowitzki to the Rockies, broke in with Colorado. Briefly with the Twins after some time with the Reds, then it was Phillies, Toronto, now back to Minnesota. And the 1-1 misses. It's 2-1. It's the slider again from Hoffman. Slider and the split come out of the same tunnel. He has two men on behind him here in the home sixth. One out. And the pitch swung on a miss, and the count is 2-2. There's a nasty slider there. What makes his slider so good?
1: It's got good movement. It's probably late, not seeing it, you know, from a batter's box. It doesn't have super atypical movement. I would imagine that he can spin it pretty good, and so it breaks very late.
0: 2-2 is just low, 3-2. Here's that tightrope we talked about. So Bogarts has to protect, but Hoffman has to throw a strike. You can't afford to load the bases for Renifo with one out, knowing Tatis is leading. Hoffman likes the sign. Infield back for two. Veteran on veteran, the 3-2 pitch, and it's taken low, ball four. Oh. Here in the sixth inning, an error and three straight walks. And now the Padres have them loaded for Renifo with just one out, Tatis Jr. on deck. And again, we know all too well the importance of not allowing the Padres to take a lead into the last couple innings of a ball game with the best bullpen in baseball. Now the infield's halfway in up the middle. Go ahead, runner's Campusano at third. Here's the pitch. Ground ball, fair. Pass to John and infield into the right field corner. Campusano's going to score. It's going to be Austin Hayes around from second. He's going to score. Three walks come back to haunt the Twins, and they trail 3-1. Renifo just pulled it past Lewis and into the right field corner, and the Padres have the lead.

0: the Twins just don't have enough margin of error to be able to walk the bases loaded. You just, you put yourself in a situation where it becomes more and more difficult to bail yourself or your teammates out. And if the bases aren't loaded, the Twins aren't, their defense is back, that's an out. The bases get loaded with walks, you got to bring the infield in. You don't have enough, or you don't have as much range. And a weakly hit ground ball gets through the infield.
1: Turns into a double, so they're on at second and third, and the infield's still in for Tatis. Tatis has smothered three balls today, and he takes a strike 0-1. When Hoffman came in, we were talking during the break, you know, he can dirty up an inning on his own. He'll often walk a couple of guys and strike a couple, get out of it, but it's a high wire act. And when he already has two men on, that one walk is extrapolated. And this ball lined back up the middle for a base hit. Tatis again. Two more Padres are going to score, and it's 5-1 San Diego. Fernando Tatis Jr. has 8 hits against the Minnesota Twins in this series, and he's 3-for-4 today. Jeff Hoffman opening up the petrol and pouring it right on the flames that were initially kindled by Cody Funderburk here in the sixth inning. Started with an error, and Funderburk erased that by picking off Merrill. Then he walked two in a row. Hoffman has gone walk, double, single. And the Twins are now down big, and Tatis is running, and he steals it easily on ball one to Jake Cronenworth. And Fernando Tatis Jr. is just running roughshod over the Minnesota Twins. He can do whatever he wants right now.
0: And he was going all the way. He had a big lead, leaning towards second base, and just playing this game at his own pace, right?
1: He is such a disruptive force. Cronenworth watches down and away, 2-0. So the Twins' bullpen, which had been so stout for the better part of the last month and change, struggling today, and really it all starts with the three walks. Hits happen. Ball hasn't been hit especially hard, but the three walks, nothing you can do to defend that as a foul ball, and it's 2-1. Still only one out, and Tatis at second base with his 29th bag. A four-run sixth inning. Twins gave up a run in the sixth and then four in the seventh yesterday. They gave up four in the fifth inning in game one of the series. The middle innings have not been kind to Twins pitching. And the Twins offense has gone quiet in the middle innings. Ground ball back up the middle. Culpepper takes a big hop around his chest, throws to first, and he gets Cronenworth. Tatis scurries down to third base. And before Machado bats, 10 seconds for station ID on your home for Twins baseball.
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1: Machado is 1-for-2. Pitch on the way. That one's fouled away, straight back at home, and Fan nearly caught it in his cap. He's so mad. The count is 0-1. Eighth man to bat here in the Padres' sixth. Even the Marines have seen enough. They're filing out. 0-1. That's taken wide, and the count is 1-1. Talked about Toronto not facing a team with a winning record the rest of the way. Twins are going to be happy to be done with the senior circuit for a while. Swing and miss, 1-2. They've been horrible against the National League, even with that sweep of Atlanta.
0: It seems crazy that they don't have any remaining games against the Red Sox, the Yankees, the Rays.
1: Who, Toronto?
0: Yeah.
1: It's.
0: How is that possible?
1: It's baseball. Anything's possible. The 1-2 popped up. Foul territory, Lewis. Past the first base coach's box onto the warning track. He's got it. And at long last, the inning is over. But eight men bat, four of them score. And the Padres have opened up a 5-1 lead. We go to the seventh. Work to do on your home for Twins baseball.
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0: Sat down at the farm with our minor league update. The St. Paul Saints won a high-scoring affair last night against Columbus, 15-11. Cody Morissette went 2-for-4 with 6 ribbies. Jeez. Highlighted by a grand slam in the eighth, Morissette has recorded an 859 OPS in 49 games with the Saints.
1: Well, here it's veteran left-hander Wandy Peralta flipping Bell around a bat right-handed. First pitch misses, 1-ball, no strikes. Peralta, 10-year vet. This is, again, 2-0. We've seen him in Cincinnati, San Francisco, and New York. His third year with San Diego. He's a workhorse. 71 outings a year ago. This is 55th appearance in 2026. And the 2-0 is high. They're going to challenge.
11: Catcher's challenging the ball.
1: And it's going to be a ball.
11: San Diego's out of challenges.
1: I got to say, Bill Miller, 4 challenges. He was right on every one.
0: Yep.
1: I don't think we've had a game all year long where that happened.
0: Not that I remember.
1: And there's a strike, 3-1. And if you had asked me to pick the umpire that it would not have been Bill Miller at the top of my list. But he has been spot on today. Strike called here, now 3-1. 3-1 lifted high in the air, back of second for Cronenworth. Drifting back ever so slightly, two-handed catch, one away. Clemens will bat against the lefty Peralta. New left fielder is Jace Bowen. So we've got Bowen in left, Maryland center Tatis in right now for the Pods. Bowen, a speedster out of Ohio, 25 years of age. Came over on a minor league deal after 6 years in the Pirates organization. So Shelty knows him well. Cody's 0 for 2, and he takes a strike. 5-1 in favor of the Padres. Travis Adams up in the pen for the Twins. As the 0-1 to Clemens down and away, 1-1. This is Peralta's first game action, but I think he's thrown about 20 innings in the bullpen the last 2 days.
0: He's warmed up. It has to be a half dozen times in this series.
1: This one pulled sharply foul behind Sizemore. It's 1-2. Boy, Wandy knows all the tricks, though, now, doesn't he? I mean, you could wake him up in the middle of the night and tell him he's going in a ball game, and he'd probably need about 6 pitches.
0: Yeah, just like any veteran lefty reliever.
1: Peralta leans back. 1-2, high. 2-2. You know the stat by heart by now, 54-1. When leading after 7, the Padres. And this ball hits sharply to first. France has it, takes it himself, 2 out. And Royce will be the batter.
0: Twins return home next weekend for a huge divisional match.

0: versus the White Sox. Come cheer on the Twins with your tickets at twins.com/tickets.
1: Yeah, you talk about the Blue Jays schedule. The Twins have just three games remaining against the National League. That's three in San Francisco at the end of September. But we're going to be in Oakland for the next three, and then it's 12 in a row. White Sox, Tigers, White Sox, Tigers, as Lewis fouls straight back, 0-1. Followed by three with Cleveland. So 15 straight against the division. That's really going to make or break the last 2 weeks of the season.
0: I think they'll have a pretty good idea of where they stand.
1: Then it's Yankees, Angels, Giants, Rangers, and that's it. There's a pitch high, and the count is 1-1. And we'll talk about it a lot as we get into those division games. Tiebreakers matter because there's so many teams kind of clumped up, and head-to-head tiebreakers do matter. And the Twins have a chance to win some of those in the division as Lewis hits one high in the air to deep right. Tatis going back, makes the catch in front of the wall. Tough to go the other way with power in this ballpark. 1-2-3 at the hands of Wandy Peralta at stretch time in San Diego. San Diego going to lead after 7. They're up 5-1 on your home for Twins baseball.
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8: Let's get to the Pilot Games real impact from this one. When you play Pilot Games, your community wins. Twins try and avoid the sweep in San Diego today. Bailey Oberg went five innings, allowing just one run. Walker Buehler just as good on the other side as Tatis and Brooks Lee exchanged solo home runs early. But in the bottom of the sixth, Funderburk walked two, Hoffman walked one, which means the bases were loaded for Luis Renjifo.
1: Ground ball fair. Pass to drawn in infield into the right field corner. Campusano is going to score. It's going to be Austin Hayes around from second. He's going to score. Three walks come back to haunt the Twins, and they trail 3-1. Renjifo just pulled it past Lewis and into the right field corner, and the Padres have the lead.
8: Tatis Jr. would add a two-run single after that. Twins have been outscored 14-1 from the fifth inning on in this series. It's 5-1. Padres going to the bottom of the seventh, guys.
1: Yeah, that's a tough way to win. That's when those games are hanging in the balance, and the Padres have had the better of it. Travis Adams on to try to keep it a four-run game here, and he will be facing France Merrill and Campusano. 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Top of the eighth inning in San Diego as the Twins belatedly come out onto the field. One of the Navy sailors was singing God Bless America. We get a little Take Me Out to the Ball Game. Still waiting for that Blink 182 sing-along. It's one of the best organic sing-alongs in the game. And Blink 182 is a San Diego-based band.
0: That's in the eighth inning, right?
1: I think so, yeah.
0: Mid-eight?
1: Yeah, it's a good one. My favorite San Diego band, Sun Room. A little more niche, a little under the radar. Maybe one day they too can have a sing-along here at a Padres game. Right now it's Travis Adams facing Ty France. And again, the task is simple to define, harder to execute, and that is to keep this at a 5-1 score and give the Twins at least a puncher's chance. Last two innings, they'll have Lee, Roden, and Caratini. But again, the Padres, an astonishing 54-1 when they lead after seven, and they have not lost a game that they led after eight innings this year. France the hitter. Hey, come sail away with the Twins on Yacht Rock night. That's going to be Friday, August 28th. Catch the smooth sounds of a pregame yacht rock cover band. Score a captain's hat with a special ticket package and enjoy postgame fireworks. Cruise into Target Field with your tickets at twins.com/yachtrock. I would like to see Glenn Perkins, the helm of his pontoon with a Twins logo captain's hat on.
0: Well, I need to get that hat because more often than not when I'm cruising around on the pontoon on the lake, it is Yacht Rock on the speakers.
1: You got a little Yacht Rock action?
0: Yeah.
1: When you're not listening to a Twins game, you got the Yacht Rock on.
0: Yep.
1: France takes a ball.
0: Correct.
1: Do you have a favorite Yacht Rock artist? You can muse on that. The 1-0 to France. Check, you didn't go 2-0. I mean, is this just like a Spotify station or something?
0: No,
1: just
0: I've got my I built mix? My own. I what I believe is the best yacht rock, most authentic yacht rock playlist.
1: How about that?
0: Around.
1: I'm impressed. 2-0, swing and miss, 2-1. Have you always been a yacht rock guy?
0: Got into it when it got popular. What was that? Probably 10, 12 some years ago.
1: I think it initially got popular in the 70s.
0: That was in the music, but it was rebranded as yacht rock.
1: Yeah, the 2-1
0: to
1: was
0: the point
1: wide 3-1,
0: where there was an XM radio station that was yacht rock radio.
1: Yep.
0: That was probably in the mid 2010s.
1: Yeah, and then you kind of jumped on.
0: I got on the bandwagon, and
1: this was music your parents probably
0: curated a playlist over the years.
1: I'm really excited about that as a 3-1 foul straight back because you spend a lot of time on the water.
0: I do.
1: And that's like a social environment for the Perkins family, so you should have a yacht rock playlist. Three balls and two strikes. Adams looking in. France wants time, steps out. Ty having a great year back here where his big league career began, where he played college ball for Tony Gwynn, and he pulls one towards the warehouse foul. Ty had so many great stories about playing for Tony Gwynn, and then you run into Tony Gwynn Jr. here doing television, and it's just uncanny, the resemblance, the voice.
0: Mm-hmm.
1: And there's so many great pictures of his dad in and around this ballpark, just a legend from San Diego, two sports star at SDSU, Hall of Famer here with the Padres. A swinging miss by France. He's down on strikes. Attaboy, Travis. One away here in the seventh.
0: It's 41 songs is what I have on mine. It comprises 2 hours and 54 minutes.
1: Nice.
0: Of time.
1: So that's a good little boat cruise.
0: Yeah.
1: Jackson Merrill is the batter.
0: I'd probably go with the Commodores.
1: Oh. Okay.
0: The easy one is
1: this ball clobbered. It's not 5-1 anymore. Jackson Merrill, good night. Oh, is he a strong young man? Home run, pulled to right. That cleared the lower section of bleachers and over the concourse. And it's 6-1. And he might have just sunk the Twin ship. 414 feet is 21st of the year, and this young man is just scratching the surface. He is going to be a problem for a long time. Six-one. Campusano will bat. Pitch wide, one ball, no strike. Sorry to interrupt with that giant anchor splash in the right field.
0: No, I think most people would say, like, hey, it's Christopher Cross, the Doobie Brothers. I don't know.
1: One ball, no strike pitch, and it's upstairs, 2-0. But Christopher Cross, just, I mean, sailing, one big song. That's going to always dominate.
0: Ride Like the Wind.
1: Yeah, that'll work. Two balls and no strikes, and a check swing foul ball, 2-1.
0: There's some debate whether the Eagles are yacht rock or not. I have them on my playlist.
1: They're again, the rebranding, they kind of can do what you want with it, but the Eagles were a fusion band. They were
0: Steely Dan is another one.
1: Are you old enough to be a Steely Dan fan now?
0: I've got Steely Dan on my yacht rock playlist.
1: Pitch in there for a strike and it's 2-2.
0: Jerry Rafferty, Hall and Oates. I'm curious what a cover band
1: is going to sound like.
0: Yeah.
1: Yeah, that's why you're going to have to show up. Oh, check swing and he went. They're going to ring up Campusano. Second strikeout for Adams. Two outs here in the seventh. And Austin Hayes will have his first at bat. There is a great exhibit at the Country Music Hall of Fame in Nashville. If you ever happen to be in Nashville, it's an astonishing place. And even if you don't think you like country music, it's just if you like music, this is something you should see. And they've got this whole segment and exhibit as a swing and miss 0-1 on California, L.A., Southern California music scene in the 70s, late 60s, early 70s, and kind of the fusion of country and rock. And so many of your favorite bands, even if you don't think you're a country music fan, were rooted back into that Bakersfield sound or something else, like where the Eagles came out of, and Jackson Browne and Linda Ronstadt and the Stone Ponies, and they were all kind of working and swimming in the same musical pond. One ball and one strike here to Hayes. And there's a strike, 1-2. The Eagles got their start in some way, and Linda Ronstadt was doing a show at Disneyland and needed a backup band. And two of the three founding members of the Eagles were the backup band at Disneyland for Linda Ronstadt. Pitch down and away, and it's 2-2.
0: I think what's cool about Yacht Rock, too, and when it made its comeback, is it kind of revived the careers of some of the artists. And they've become, there's a tour that they do now, like a Yacht Rock tour.
1: 2-2 is down. 3-2, do they do it on a yacht? See, that would be more appropriate.
0: I maybe the set looks like a yacht.
1: Well, I am really excited that we've learned today about your Yacht Rock playlist on the pontoon. Pitch is down, ball four. Adams thought he had Hayes struck out, but instead it's another two-out walk. And to quote the Metrodome, walks will haunt. They've haunted today. Seven walks issued in the ballgame. Three of them have scored all in the sixth inning. And here's Bogarts. He was the third and final walk of that stretch the first man Hoffman faced. First pitch to Xander is sliced away, foul. Down the right field line, out of play. Oh, that nearly knocked a woman out of her chair. Up in a folding chair on kind of a little patio area. Kind of came in and out. Okay. No balls and a strike to the number eight hitter. Pitch on the way and down and away. Renjifo is on deck, and then, of course, Tatis. What a series for Fernando Tatis Jr. So many times when you're playing a National League club, and you don't see him very often, and you know they have a star. And maybe that star just happens to not get a lot of pitches to hit, doesn't do a whole lot, as this one skips to the backstop. Hayes goes to second, wild pitch, ball two. But if you are a Twins fan, and so many of them came here to San Diego for this series, we saw them in the airport, we saw them at the hotel, a couple of season ticket groups, touring the stadium. They got a firsthand glance at one of the National League's best players because Tatis has put on an absolute clinic for 3 days.
0: Well, it's kind of what I was talking about with Vitas after the first game. Is it's not a good thing when Mason Miller's in the game, but you want to see him pitch. Mm-hmm. You want to see that show.
1: 2-1 high, 3-1.
0: And the same can be said for Fernando Tatis. The Twins fans that came here, do they want to see the Twins win? Of course they do. Is it cool that you get to see Fernando Tatis doing Fernando Tatis things? Absolutely it is.
1: Three balls and a strike to Xander Bogarts. Runner at second. Here's the pitch, and it's taken for a strike. I want to get back to our Yacht Rock conversation. We just had Frick Award winner Eric Nadel weigh in, and he wants to put in a vote for Kenny Loggins. And Loggins and Messina. I'm not going to argue with Eric and the career that he's had.
0: Oh.
1: Yeah, so you might have to see if you get a little Loggins and Messina on that list as a pitch fouled straight back. That might be a little before your time.
0: No, yeah. This is all before my time. This has nothing to do with, like, my I was mid-90s grunge rock is what I grew
1: is your
0: up.
1: Time.
0: That's my time. None of this is my time.
1: Three balls and two strikes. Come on, Travis, put this inning to bed. Let's go to the eighth, sing some Blink 182. Here's the pitch. Swung on a line toward short. Underneath the efforts of Culpepper into left center field, the run's going to score. Bogart scrambling for second.

0: And he's in front of the throw. And it's 7-1 in favor of these relentless Padres. Rocket, one hopper for Culpepper, and he kind of caught in between a little bit there, Perk. Started to step at a dive and just kind of ate him up.
1: I feel like he actually might have gotten screened a little bit at second on contact. He was behind Hayes.
0: Goes as a double. And again, seven walks, and now four of those walks have come around to score in the ball game. Bailey Ober was able to strand the first three two-out walks that he had. He went five innings of one-run baseball, but the Twins bullpen has walked four, and every single one of them has come in to score. Seven to one in favor of San Diego, and Renjifo is the hitter. And the 550 members of Alpha Company, first recruit training battalion of the U.S. Marine Corps, are delighted. Those who remain in the upper right-hand part of the ballpark. Big swinging miss. This is not Renjifo. This is Jace Bowen. Yeah, this is Jace Bowen. Came in to play left field. After Renjifo drove in a couple of runs there in the sixth, Bowen in for defense. Now he gets an AB. He fouls this one away. That's to our right towards the press box. Ricochets off the logo commemorating the great Jerry Coleman. Speaking of military heroes, Jerry Coleman was a military hero. He played for world champion Yankees and an amazing broadcaster. Hang a star by it. That was Jerry Coleman. He's got a big star in between his initials. The ball's in two strikes. Popped away foul. I somehow worked through somebody I knew with the Padres a chance to call a spring training game just to record it for a demo tape when I was in the minor leagues. And it's funny because a young Dustin Morse was the guy that actually had to show me to my booth that day.
1: Oh, my gosh.
0: In Peoria, I think it was. And I ran into Jerry Coleman, and I was just talking to him for a while, and he was so funny, so gracious. And I asked him about a player. You know, I'm trying to be professional, and he goes, oh, that guy, number 98? Well, sorry to his mom and dad. He's not getting into my game. And I just laughed. Pitch on the way, ripped, foul, third base line. Stays 1-2. One ball, two strikes. Jace Bowen. Runner at second base. Looks like Rogers is up for the Twins. We're in the bottom of the seventh. Bottom has fallen out of this game for the Twins. Four runs, six. Two more here in the seventh to break the 1-1 tie. And a ground ball foul. Twins got swept by the Phillies. They swept Atlanta, and they're on the cusp of being swept here in San Diego. And you can only hope that the pattern continues in Sacramento for the next 3 days. Twins took two out of three from the A's, but they had their hands full with Athletics pitching. That ballpark, whole different atmosphere, and mound is a different animal. There's a pitch fouled straight back. It's the mound where Pablo Lopez was initially injured last year. Joe Ryan saying after that game the state of the mound had something to do with it. We heard members of the A's complain. But you and I talk a lot about mound maintenance. That mound bakes outside in the heat, and there's a game on it every single day. They have no rest for that mound. That grounds crew has no chance. Ground ball back up the middle. It's going to be Lee cutting in front of Culpepper. Picks it up, throws to first, and the inning is done. A two-run seventh, though, for the Padres. They're running away with it. They're up 7-1 in search of their eighth sweep of the year on your home for Twins baseball.
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6: Brooks Lee leads off here in the eighth inning. He checks his swing at a Wandy Peralta heater up and away. Last chance for Brooks to swing that number two pencil bat here on the Players' Weekend. Three homers with that bat. Two this year, the Grand Slam last season. Peralta delivers. He pops this one up out of play, and the count is 1-1. And looking ahead, brought to you by James Hardy. The Twins back in action tomorrow against the A's. It's an 8:40 start Central Time on the air at 8. Zebby Matthews opposite Jeffrey Springs. When you look ahead to home improvements, look to James Hardy. Hardy Siding is America's number one brand of siding. We will be at the ballpark in West Sacramento, Sutter Health Park. Clubhouse in left field beyond the outfield wall. Great hitter's environment. And this ball pulled foul up the third baseline, 1-2. Twins won the first three there last year, and then after I abandoned Danny, his word, the Twins lost a laugher in the finale, and then honestly, that was the start of what became an avalanche the wrong direction for that Twins club. Started there. The fates changed in Sacramento. Down and into Brooks, 2-2.
7: If only you didn't abandon Danny.
6: Yeah, that's his word. Again, he's sticking to it. Gino claims that that was the finest broadcast of the entire summer. Nine of the finest with Danny solo in a blowout loss. So there, yep, you know, take your pluses with your minuses. There's a pitch down, 3-2. You talk about Yacht Rock being a vibe. Danny for nine innings in a blowout loss, that's a vibe.
7: That is a vibe.
6: That's a cable after-hours talk show.
7: The second half of that game had to be.
6: Phenomenal.
7: Yeah.
6: Phenomenal. 3-2. Swung on a foul. Stays 3-2. Brooks is one of seven Twins to homer from both sides of the plate in the same game. Nobody's ever done it twice. He has already homered left-handed. So if he can clip Peralta, it would be a Twins first. Twins down 7-1. Swing and miss, and down he goes on strikes. So Peralta fans Lee, and now it's Alan Roden's turn. Roden 1-for-2 with a double. He'll get the left on left at bat. Roden slightly open stance. Pitch on the way. And he lines it right back up the middle for a base hit. Attaboy. Alan Roden with a clean single. He stayed in well against the lefty Peralta and drilled that one right back through the chute.
7: How hard was that ball hit?
6: 105.
7: Yeah.
6: And now Vic Caratini. Top of the eighth inning here in San Diego. Crowd is thinned out. The Marines have abandoned their post here. They're headed back to base.
7: They left at 1,500 hours.
6: Pitch inside.
7: Sharp.
6: 1-0. Well, there were two different groups, and the first group marched out, and then the second stayed, and then they took off.
7: They had to wait for the other group to leave first.
6: I would assume going back to Camp Pendleton, I believe, where a lot of that training goes on. Boy, the work they put in, the job they do, amazing. And they showed a bunch of their faces. These are just kids. These are 17, 18-year-old kids –

training to be Marines. They have to pass that final test here. Remarkable, remarkable achievement for all. 2-0 pitch. That's high. 3-0. Culpepper on deck. Twins not ready to start the bus just yet. Despite the fact that the Padres have been nearly perfect late in games, 54-1 when leading after 7, which they did today, 57-0 when leading after 8. Caratini takes a strike, and it's 3-1. Padres lead 7-1 here in the top of the 8th. But look, earlier today, the Phillies trailed 4-0 with

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2: 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Roden's at first, and this one bounced towards Machado. Picks it up. He goes to second. Cronenworth back to first. That's a double play. And that's a big chunk of the clock that Manny Machado just ran out. Third double play turned by the Padres today. 5-4-3. We'll go to the home eighth on your home for Twins baseball. 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
2: Oh, you can keep your sweet Caroline. I will take all the small things in San Diego every single time. It is one of the best sing-alongs in baseball.
9: You can't headbang to Sweet Caroline.
2: No, and we just saw some serious San Diego headbanging. Yeah. Shirts off, long hair. Work sucks, I know. Here's Fernando Tatis Jr. He is awfully good. Facing Taylor Rogers, former Padre. And the pitch is high from Rog. It's one ball, no strikes. Rogers has been locked in lately. He has had some big outs. He's trying to mop this one up, keep it 7-1, and he misses wide to Tatis. It's 2-0, his old teammate. This has all the elements. You know, it's a band from here. It's a fun, catchy song. You can headbang. It fits the beachy vibe here at Petco. As a strike called, 2-1. I mean, Boston's using a New York guy to sing their song. That's tough to swallow. Here's the 2-1. Pitch high, 3-1. You know, Kansas City, when they had it rolling, they used to go with Friends in Low Places, which kind of fit the vibe there in Kansas City.
5: I remember that song in Texas.
2: Yeah, Texas would use that. 3-1, hit well left center field for Tatis, and that ball is gone, home run. He's still sprinting. They have to tell him to slow down. Two homer day for Fernando Tatis Jr. It's his ninth hit of the series. He's driven in four today. And Tatis Jr. takes a lap. He clubbed that one 108 miles an hour. Tatis Jr., exit velocities of 116, 106, 109, and 108. As well as a 90-mile-an-hour two-run single in the sixth that might have been the most back-breaking swing of them all.
5: That was a laser.

0: Cronenworth. First pitch is a strike to Jake, 0-1. Boy, this was a 1-1 game, and then a 4-run six, two in the seventh, and one already here in the eighth. Just Padres relentless late in games. Ground ball right back to Rogers. He knocks it down. He picks it up. He throws to first, and Cronenworth is out. Nice job, Rog. Boy, as skinny as Taylor is, tough to hit him. Yeah, and he kind of turned sideways and wore that one. That's going to get Masa Abe and Derek Shelton out. He's waving him back.
1: Yeah, it hit him like in the belt, right in the middle of his back.
0: A young player, when they wave the trainer back, usually the trainer just keeps on coming, but 10-year vet, okay, you're fine.
1: It's not the first time.
0: Yeah, Rog is all sinew and bone anyway. There's one away from Machado. Pitch on the way, and Manny hits one high in the air to center. Buxton goes back on this ball and makes the catch in center field. Two outs. Well, Padres taking care of business here at home. Well, they're going to – let's see, what do they got? They got the Twins, and then they've got Pittsburgh. So they'll stay home, three with the Pirates, and then they'll head east, Tampa, Cincinnati. San Diego very much in the thick of the National League race as a strike called 0-1. And I'll be honest, who wouldn't want to watch this team against the Dodgers in the postseason? That's the maybe the juiciest, one of the juiciest postseason matchups you could find.
1: I just may find myself making a college visit.
0: You might.
1: Catching a game.
0: There's a breaking ball high, 1-1. Will you use your gold card to get in?
1: No.
0: Have you ever used it?
1: No.
0: Does it
1: I've literally never been to a Major League Baseball game as a fan since I got drafted.
0: Really?
1: No.
0: 1-1 is down, 2-1. I guess
1: the first game
0: sense.
1: That I went to as a fan was Banana Ball on the Friday night. First and only.
0: Two balls and a strike to Ty France. Rogers delivers and he misses. Doubted in 3-1. When do you have to drop Addy back at school?
1: September 20th, but...
0: Oh, you got a home game against Miami.
1: Yeah, I'm not doing that. If it happened, it would be a playoff game against the Dodgers. That would be the only scenario that I would.
0: 3-1, ripped foul, 3-2,
1: and that would be it. Would be worth it. It would be. I'd come down, see my kid.
0: And you could hop on the trolley.
1: Get on the trolley. Go eat some tacos.
0: Can't find a bad meal.
1: Anywhere?
0: Can't find a bad meal in San Diego.
1: No, I've yet to.
0: Three balls and two strikes. All Padres, they lead at 8-1. We're in the eighth. Taylor delivers, and he misses down and in. Another two-out walk. Eighth walk issued by the Twins today. And the hitter will be Jackson Merrill. A little left-on-left matchup here. Twins in the ninth inning. Left 9-1-2, Culpepper, Keyshaw, Buxton. Pitch on the way, and it's popped up. Near third, Lee, sunglasses in place, looking up, fighting the sun, makes the catch, and the inning is over. So a home run for Tatis Jr., his 17th of the year, second of the day. Makes it 8-1 Padres. We'll go to the ninth on the home for Twins baseball.
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0: Left-hander Yuki Matsui, third year here with the Padres after coming over from his native Japan, on to pitch the ninth. He'll face Culpepper, Keyshaw, and Buxton. 8-1 in favor of the Padres, who are vying for would be their eighth straight win here at home. Best day record in baseball, and they're going to add to it today. First pitch to Culpepper, pulled foul deep down the left field line, 0-1. Twins will hop the flight for Sacramento up the coast. Take on the Athletics for the next 3 days, and there'll be three big games, and then it's the meat grinder. The 15 games that really will define what the last few weeks of the season are going to look like. Big swing and miss, 0-2. 15 straight against the White Sox, Tigers, and Guardians. Three at home with Chicago, followed by three at home with Detroit. Then at Chicago, at Detroit, and then home with Cleveland. So 9 of the 15 at home, one with each division rival. Then we hope all of you will show up at Target Field, help spur the Twins on in this AL Central race. 0-2. Swung on a miss. Culpepper's down on strikes. Nope, he got a piece. Stay alive for another at bat at least. Another pitch, I should say. Used to be with the uneven schedule, it was a ton of games in the division late. I mean, these are coming late-ish, but not late. But it's going to determine kind of the pecking order there for the last 2 weeks of September.
1: Still late enough in the season, it'll provide some clarity.
0: Yep. Line drive, left center, base hit. Nice job, Kalen. Stayed on one and flipped it into left center field for a hit. Now, it's funny we say that.
1: Yeah, and but, I was going to say the same thing. Or it might provide no clarity at all. It might just muddy things up even more.
0: But the fact is that kind of where things are sitting now, the Twins are kind of just out of arm's reach.
1: If it muddies things up even more, it means that it was a good stretch for the Twins. It means that they won more than they lost.
0: And they need to do that because they can't afford to fall further back because they're just running out of tomorrows. First, they got to finish this one strong, and then they got to take it to the Athletics. Keyshaw watches one down in the dirt. One ball, no strikes. Twins and the A's for the next 3 days. Obviously looking to win a series before you come back for the White Sox. Those Twins-White Sox games are fun. That White Sox team is a fun team to watch. Talented, they're young. Here's the one ball, no strike pitch. And Keyshaw takes a strike, 1-1. Kreidler's moved into the on-deck circle for Buxton. Well, we talked about it off the top. The Twins need Byron, and if he's not healthy, and he can't swing the way he's capable of, then they'll have to figure out an alternative. But he has really been laboring physically. You could see it today. That last strikeout in the sixth inning, Perk, was just not Byron Buxton.
1: It was the ground, the double play in the first inning when he didn't cut it loose in the way that he normally would. I think if he wanted to or if he felt like he could, he would have beaten that out.
0: And I lean on the if he felt that he could.
1: Yes.
0: It was a strike call, 2-2.
1: And he wasn't able to push himself the way that he normally would. And that was the first kind of sign. And then the next sign, the sixth inning strikeout, where he just wasn't able to get any sort of rotation in his swing.
0: Which all stems from that hip.
1: Yeah.
0: This ball hit high in the air for Keyshaw to left center field. Bowen is chasing after it, sets up in the gap, and makes the grab. Keyshaw retired. Kreidler will bat.
1: And even if Buck was completely healthy, he's probably not hitting in this spot either way. I don't want to.
0: Yeah, this is not a
1: raise any alarms. It wouldn't surprise me at all if he was back in the lineup tomorrow.
0: Kreidler has a red and white bat. Again, it's the last day of Players Weekend. He's had limited at-bats. For a guy who played at UCLA, you'd think maybe a blue and gold, so I'm not sure what the red is indicative of. But we'll have to ask him about it. Josh Bell on deck has gone back to that green lava lamp-looking bat after getting away from it for a couple of ABs. Bell hoping for a chance to swing because Bell's 24-game on-base streak is on the line. Runner at first, Culpepper, short lead. Big hole right side. Kreidler loves to swing early. Rests that red and white bat on his shoulder. Now brings it up to attention and swings and misses. It's 0-1. Pretty cherry color on the top. Top half red, bottom half white, red handle. Taps that bat, lays it quiet, now brings it up behind his ear, and he swings and misses again. It's 0-2. This was a 1-1 game until the sixth inning. Three walks did in the Twins. Culpepper error, they erased that by catching a man off the bag. Pickoff caught stealing, but then three straight walks, couple of hits, turn out the lights. O2 pitch. Downstairs didn't go. One ball, two strikes. Bill Miller's had a great game behind the plate. Veteran crew chief. Four challenges against Bill Miller's strike ball calls today, and he won all of them. Both teams out of challenge, and see you later. Yuki's 1-2. Ground ball towards third, foul. Long, warm day in San Diego, up over 90 degrees today, which is unusually hot here for San Diego. And we expect it to be steamy in Sacramento. The 1-2 pitch, swung on and fouled straight back.
1: The humidity here caught me off guard.
0: A little surprising because you're not accustomed to that in San Diego.
1: Mm-mm.
0: San Diego. We're in the southernmost point of California. We're going to be up in Northern California in Sacramento, the capital city of Sacramento. The legendary Tower Bridge. 1-2. Swung on, a hit well in the air to left field for Kreidler, but Bowen is there. He'll grab it. Two away, both on fly ball outs to left, and Bell, there's the last man standing for the Twins as they ring the bell here at Petco Park. Josh is 0-3. Again, his 24-game on-base streak, longest of his career, is in jeopardy of ending here at Petco Park. 8-1 in favor of the Friars. The Friar was wearing the camo gear today, Military Sunday. Comes out, catches the first pitches, and then he kind of disappears as a pitch fouled away, making his way around the ballpark.
1: Yeah, I haven't seen him today.
0: No, he doesn't dance around during the games, but he comes out and he catches, squats down, catches the first pitches, and then kind of works his way through the suites and all the various levels.
1: Hopefully he's getting some extra water breaks today.
0: Took a vow of dehydration. There's the 0-1. Wide, 1-1. Chance of let's go Yuki for Yuki Matsui. They love him here. He's been in over 60 games each of his previous two seasons in San Diego. The 1-1 on the way. And that's a strike. He endeared himself to San Diego. He signed out of Japan. Big star there. And before his opening press conference, he introduced himself in English and Spanish.
1: Mm.
0: Said his name. My family and I are excited to be part of your beautiful community. And he did it in both English and Spanish. One ball and two strikes. Bell takes down and in, 2-2. listen to him chant for Yuki. They love him.

0: Two balls, two strikes. Had a rough players' weekend for the Twins. Runner will go to second. The pitch will be fouled off. Culpepper will have to come back. Not holding Kalen. Padres on the verge of their eighth sweep. How about four sweeps in their last 28 games? Not bad. They've gone 8-1 in their last nine series. They are a team to be reckoned with in the National League. It's a swinging miss by Bell, and the ball game is over. Josh's 24-game on-base streak is over, and the Twins are swept out of San Diego. It's an 8-1 final on a Sunday afternoon. Even the Marines couldn't save the Twins here today as the Padres and Fernando Tatis Jr. run the Twins out of town with an 8-1 victory and a series sweep, dropping Minnesota to 63-68. San Diego improves to 71-60. Rough go of it here at Petco for Minnesota. We'll talk about it with John Vitas on the postgame download, and here's a preview of what's to come.
1: Thank you, Chris. Padres now 21-7 over their last 28 games. That's a .750 winning percentage over exactly 1 month of time. They've also won 8 consecutive games at Petco Park. The Twins dropped to 2 full games behind the final playoff spot in the American League with this loss today. And we're going to talk about where the Twins go from here next with Glenn Perkins on the Affinity Plus Federal Credit Union postgame download. We will have some exciting highlights from other games around the league, including a comeback for the ages in Philly. And we'll tell you about the incredible performance of a Twins prospect who is trying to bust down the door to the big leagues. But first, we're going to take a break, and then Chris will sign off from San Diego when we come back before we get the show started here on your home for Twins baseball.
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0: Welcome back to San Diego. The Twins on the short end of an 8-1 decision against the Swinging Friars today. This was a really good ball game into the sixth inning. John highlighted it, and one of our in-game hits I'm sure he'll revisit in the postgame download. The Twins in the sixth, seventh, eighth innings of this series had just been blown out of the water by San Diego. It was a 4-run sixth, a 2-run seventh, a homer in the eighth. Today, the walks really coming back to crush Minnesota's hopes. For every double play the Twins turn this season, Innovative donates $100 to Simon Says Give at the end of the season. That's for every double play the Twins turn in 2026, courtesy of Innovative. Did not turn a double play today. Here are your final lines. 8 runs on 9 hits for the Padres. 2 homers for Fernando Tatis Jr. He was absolutely brilliant. 4 more hits today. 9 hits in the series he drove in for. No errors, 9 runners left. The Twins 1 run. It was on a Brooks Lee home run, second of the series, and his career high 20th of the season. One run, six hits, an error, and two runners left on base. The winning pitcher is Walker Buehler. He's now 8-6. The loss to Cody Funderburk, he falls to 3-2. Well, the first outing for Cody where he wasn't crisp in the better part of the last 2 months. Twins fall to 63-68. They're five games under once again. San Diego improves to 71-60. Their eighth sweep of the year. They're now 30-18 in day games. That is the best day game record in all of baseball. 2 hours, 43 minutes to play. 40,103 in attendance, including 550 members of Alpha Company, First Recruit Training Battalion from Camp Pendleton, U.S. Marines in training here today, who regaled everybody with a version of the Marine hymn in the fourth inning. Great to have them on hand here today. Twins fall 8-1, so what comes next? Well, what comes next is a chance to get healthy in Sacramento. Zebby Matthews gets the ball tomorrow night in that bandbox of a ballpark. Zebby Matthews 7-8 with a 5-1-2. He'll take on left-hander Jeffrey Springs. Twins going to see a couple of left-handers in the series. Springs 3-11 with an ERA over 6. We're on the air at 8 o'clock. It's an 8:40 first pitch, and I hope you'll join Glenn and I for that from Sutter Health Park. As for the rest of your weekend, a glorious weekend, I hope, back in Twins territory. Stick around. John Vitas and Yacht Rock captain Glenn Perkins with the postgame download coming up on your home for Twins baseball.

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0: 3-1, hit well left center field for Tatis, and that ball is gone, home run. He's still sprinting. They have to tell him to slow down. Two-homer day for Fernando Tatis Jr. It's his ninth hit of the series. He's driven in four today, and Tatis Jr. takes a lap. He clubbed that one 108 miles an hour.
8: Fernando Tatis Jr., a one-man wrecking crew for the San Diego Padres this weekend as they sweep the Twins with an 8-1 victory at Petco Park

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0: We welcome you into the Affinity Plus Federal Credit Union postgame download. I'm John Vitas here inside our Target Field studios as the Fantastic Country Concert takes place just outside of our studios here at Target Field. There was a different sort of show going on at Petco Park today across the country. Glenn Perkins was there to call it. And Perk, I wanted to start with the Twins as a team right now. There's not a lot of details to dissect in this game compared to last night, but what is the bigger trend that you're seeing right now with the Twins that you feel like they need to clean up?
3: It seems a little bit disjointed to me. They'll get some offense one game, then the bullpen doesn't do their job, and then they don't play defense one game, and then the starting pitching doesn't show up. There hasn't been anything consistent, and I think we talked about it a little bit. I don't know if that was in the pregame show or early in the game, where they were playing so well leading into the All-Star break, and it was winning series, it was doing those little things, and one game at a time, one series at a time, and they just haven't had that same, I don't know, they haven't had that same kind of, I don't know if it's energy or what it is in the second half of the season here, but they came out flat to start the second half, and then they just haven't really found any sort of consistent stride, and they've got to find that. I mean, we talked about it at the end of the game here. With the schedule that they have coming up, they've got some winnable games the rest of this road trip, the three in Sacramento, and then coming back home in the 12 games against the Tigers and the White Sox, and then the three with Cleveland to wrap it up there. They've got to find a way to play better baseball and make a dent in the deficit that they've kind of dug themselves into here over the last couple of weeks.
0: Yeah, you're right. It has not been a good second half for the Twins. The series sweep over the Braves seems like an outlier now. I thought they played as clean a baseball as you could for those three games, and then obviously it gets turned upside down this weekend in San Diego, second straight weekend where they got swept by a National League playoff-bound team, and that's where I wanted to kind of wrap things up this weekend. This Padres team was impressive. Certainly played better than their record indicated at 10 games above 500. They look like a real contender. What surprised you the most about the Padres this weekend?
3: I mean, everything that we heard about them coming into it is the offense kind of lags behind the pitching, but man, did they hit the baseball. They drew a ton of walks today. I thought they had great plate appearances throughout this series and then hit a ton of balls hard. They took advantage of Twins' mistakes. They took advantage of the walks and capitalized basically on every opportunity that they had is what it felt like. And then the way that they just closed the games out, not only with the offense, but then obviously their bullpen is exceptional too.
0: Yeah, no doubt about it. Obviously, there's a little recency bias with the Twins fans having watched these last two weekend series, but I feel like the Phillies and the Padres are a teams you don't want to see in the postseason if you're in the National League, regardless of what the record shows. If you were to kind of break down what the Padres can be, like, they need their star players to be stars, right? That's always going to be first and foremost, but I know you like that bullpen too.
3: So I was at dinner last night with Punto and Morno, and we were talking about the Padres, and I said this is the closest team to the Royals of a decade ago that I've seen, where it's athleticism. It's not, and again, the offense was phenomenal for them this weekend, but it's not, you wouldn't say that their identity is their offense, right? And that's what the Royals were, but they could steal bases, they move runners, they took advantage of mistakes, and then they shortened the game. It was basically a six-inning game, and that's what the Padres were this weekend, and I feel like that's kind of what they are, where it's let's get to the seventh inning with a lead, and it doesn't matter if it's a five-run lead or a one-run lead, the game's going to be over. And they've got that. They've got the arms down in the pen. We saw, I think, we might have seen everybody they had in the bullpen on this weekend, and every guy that they threw out there, any guy that's going to pitch in any sort of big situation was absolutely phenomenal, overpowering stuff. So it's the bullpen and then all those little things that they can do. It just these guys scream, what was that, 2014, 2015 Royals.
0: Mm-hmm. Yeah, those were the two Royals teams that made it all the way. And before the series, on the pregame show, Shelty said that the Padres reminded him of the Brewers a little bit, and that certainly caught my attention.
3: Yeah, along the same lines, right.
0: Yeah.
3: And these guys, you see Morahone and you see Miller, nobody's going to touch them. If they have a two-run lead, going into the eighth inning, the game is over.
0: Yeah, it's a special back end for them. Perk, safe travels up there with Chris getting up to West Sacramento, and we'll talk to you guys tomorrow night.
3: Sounds good. We'll talk to you from Sacramento.
0: Glenn Perkins starting off the show here on the Affinity Plus Federal Credit Union postgame download as the Padres take care of the Twins today, 8-1. 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
2: You're listening to the Affinity Plus Federal Credit Union postgame download as we wrap up the road series in San Diego here this weekend for the Minnesota Twins. They had Bailey Ober on the mound as we get into our highlights brought to you by the Sheboygan Sausage Company. Bailey pretty solid early on, worked around a couple of early walks to put up zeros in the first and the second. Walker Buehler on the other side also put up zeros in the first and the second, but it was this swing from Fernando Tatis Jr. break the scoreless stalemate.
3: 1-0 drill. Deep left field. If it's fair, it's gone. It's a fair ball into the warehouse for a home run. Fernando Tatis Jr. banged one off the second deck of the Western Metal Supply Company. It's 1-0 Padres.
2: Number 16 on the year for Tatis Jr., who had that slow start but is more than broken out of it now. That put the Padres in front. In the fifth inning, though, the Twins would draw even. Brooks Lee with home runs in back-to-back games. He took advantage of a cutter from Walker Buehler and hit it out to right field, a pull shot from the left side. And that pitch to Brooks was below the strike zone, so he went down and got it and also got the Twins even at one apiece. Another pencil bat homer for Brooks. Game was tied into the sixth, and that was the inning where it unraveled for the Twins. And we feel like a broken record 3 days in a row talking about one specific inning being the undoing of the Minnesota Twins. Tonight it was the sixth, and tonight it was the bullpen, not the starter. Ober came out after five, gave up just one run on four hits. Today was also his 20th start of the season. He becomes just the 14th Twins pitcher ever to have five seasons of 20-plus starts, so a little

0: They're in the cap there for Bailey Ober today. But in comes Cody Funderburk for the sixth inning, who has been really good over the last couple of months. But right away, he was in trouble. The leadoff man, Merrill, reached on an error. The Twins were able to erase him on a pickoff caught stealing, but that didn't slow down the Padres. Funderburk would walk the next two hitters. Derek Shelton quickly hitting the eject button on the outing. He came out, removed Funderburk after facing the minimum three batters. In comes Jeff Hoffman to face the righty Xander Bogaerts. He walks Bogaerts. Base is now loaded for the Padres with only one out, and that's when Luis Rengifo put the Padres in front.
1: Ground ball fair. Pass to John and infield into the right field corner. Campusano is going to score. It's going to be Austin Hayes around from second. He's going to score. Three walks come back to haunt the Twins, and they trail 3-1. Rengifo just pulled it past Lewis and into the right field corner, and the Padres have the lead.
0: Yeah, that pushed San Diego in front for good. The next man up, Fernando Tatis Jr., joined the party.
1: And this ball lined back up the middle for a base hit. Tatis again. Two more Padres are going to score, and it's 5-1 San Diego. Fernando Tatis Jr. has 8 hits against the Minnesota Twins in this series, and he's 3-for-4 today.
0: And believe it or not, he was not done for the game, but that was the swing that really put it out of reach. 5-1 Padres at the end of six innings. Two of those runs in the sixth charged to Funderburk, two charged to Hoffman. Padres continue to chip away against the Twins' bullpen. Travis Adams gave up two runs in the seventh, highlighted by a Jackson Merrill home run. Taylor Rogers came on for the eighth. He gave up another homer to Tatis as well, as the Padres run away with it, 8-1 the final. The lines, Minnesota, one run, six hits, one error. San Diego, eight runs, nine hits, and no errors. Padres improved to 71-60. Twins fall to 63-68. Time of game, 2 hours and 43 minutes, just short of a sellout today in San Diego, 40,103, the paid attendance. 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Really only one option for our Treasure Island Diamond player of the game, and it was the Twin who drove in their only run.
1: 10th pitch, swung on and lifted in the air, right field, fairly deep. Tatis going back, Tatis looking up, and it's home run number 20 for Brooks Lee. A career best 20th home run for Brooks. He's tied the game at one with a pull shot into the seats in right.
0: Yeah, that homer for Brooks came on the 10th pitch of the at-bat. Going back to 1988 when pitch counting begins, this was the 15th time a Twin homered when an at-bat reached double-digit pitches. The last time it happened was Jorge Polanco, May 13th, 2023, versus Hayden Wesneski of the Cubs. Additionally, it's the first of seven times where Lee picked up a hit when he got to double-digit pitches in an at-bat. Brooks Lee, the Treasure Island Diamond player of the game, Treasure Island Resort and Casino, the exclusive casino partner of the Twins. 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We're going to take a quick break, but on the other side, we'll update you on a full day of baseball around both the majors and the minors, and reset the playoff pictures going into the week as well here on your home for Twins baseball.
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4: August 23rd, 1969. The Twins routed the New York Yankees 8-3 in a game that featured Harmon Killebrew's 36th homer of the season and a triple steal in the second inning.
5: Base is loaded, two out. Here he comes home. The throw is high and outside, and he slides across safely. The ball popped out of Gibbs' mitt, and it'll go as a triple steal. Tobar coming home will leave it a third, and Killebrew to second. It's 6-0.
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0: It is time to check in on our out-of-town scores. 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Starting with the Twins minor league affiliates, there is one team playing a night game. They are just underway in Frisco, Double-A Wichita, playing the Rough Riders. The rest of the affiliates played earlier this afternoon, including Triple-A St. Paul. Now, they lost 8-5 to Columbus, but how about the day for Walker Jenkins? 3-for-3, 2 home runs, 3 RBIs, and 2 walks. You really can't do it any better. It's his third multi-homer game of the season for Jenkins, and he is the guy that the fans want to see. The Twins' top prospect, not just knocking on the door, but trying to bust right through it and earn a spot in the major leagues. High A Cedar Rapids, a 7-1 win in Beloit. Byron Churio on base 3 times. Cesar Lares, 5 innings of 1-run ball. Low A Fort Myers, a very early game today. They lost 3-1 in Palm Beach. Quentin Young had to break up a no-hitter in the 7th. Cardinals were bidding for one there, but they have to settle for a 3-1 win. Major League scoreboard and a very busy day around the league. Just a game or two left to either finish up or get started today. The rest of them are all finals, including the Cardinals and the Phillies. St. Louis had a 4-0 lead going into the 9th inning. Philly able to load the bases. Edmundo Sosa with 2 outs, a bases clearing double to make it 4-3. The next man up was Brian De La Cruz, who drove in the tying run with a single, and that set the stage for guess who? Kyle Schwarber.
10: O'Brien is ready, and the 2-2 pitch, swing and a fly ball, center field, it's got a chance, Church back, out of room,
11: yes,
10: and it's over, yeah. Kyle Schwarber with a walk-off home run, and the Phillies have absolutely stunned the Cardinals, 6-4 with 6 runs in the bottom of the 9th inning.
0: What an inning for the Philadelphia Phillies, as they have now won 9 games in a row. They are within a game and a half of the Cubs for the top wild card spot in the National League. Diamondbacks won today as well. So if the Cubs win, the wild card picture with the 4 teams for 3 spots will remain exactly the same. American League playoff picture we know is very jumbled up. We told you earlier the Twins fall from 1 game out to 2 games out today, and that's because the teams that entered the day in that final spot both won. Texas defeated the Angels 5-3. Cleveland defeats Colorado 7-2. So Texas and Cleveland remain tied for the final playoff spot in the American League. The Blue Jays in between those teams and the Twins as well, as they lost earlier today to the Yankees. Our final game to tell you about, our next opponent, the Athletics. They were in Houston, have not been playing good baseball. Houston jumped out to a 6-0 lead in this game. There was a big homer from Jose Altuve, but to the surprise of just about everyone, the A's came all the way back.
12: And Okert's 1-2 pitch. Muncy, a high drive left center field, moving on. Varsho looking up, and it is gone! Muncy gives the A's a 1-run lead, their first lead of the day. And there's the power again, his 7th home run of the season, and the Boo Birds are out in Houston.
0: Yeah, that was Max Muncy, the A's Max Muncy, with the game-winning swing. The A's win it 7-6.

0: 6. They have the worst record in the American League, but they will be riding high into that series against the Twins tomorrow. 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
0: 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Padres sweep the series from the Twins. An 8-1 final score this afternoon at Petco Park. Before the Twins headed to the airport, Derek Shelton met with the media and basically just said the Padres were the better team all weekend.
8: I mean, they came in and they beat us. They beat us in all facets of the game. They beat us. They did put the ball in some good spots, but that happens sometimes. I mean, we did that in the Braves series, and that's baseball. But, we got to rebound after that because they beat us in all facets.
0: Yeah, I think today's game was certainly the one where it really felt like the Padres just came out and took the bull by the horns. Of course, the Twins blowing a big lead yesterday after such a fantastic start. The inning that sunk the Twins in this game was the sixth. Game was tied at one going into the sixth. And the Twins bullpen struggled with three walks. All of those walks came around to score.
8: I mean, we went air, walk, walk. I mean, we picked the guy off, but, you know, three walks in a row. And then, you know, what the Padres do, they're a good team. I mean, it was a well-placed ground ball, but it was a ground ball that ended up going for a double, and you have to give them credit. But, yeah, we've got it. When we've played well, we have not given up free passes. And, you know, I think that's probably the frustrating thing about today's game.
0: Yeah, no doubt about it. Twins bullpen coughing it up quickly today once Ober came out of the game. Fernando Tatis Jr. with just a ridiculous weekend against the Minnesota Twins. Four more hits, including two homers today. 16 total bases for the series. That matches Hunter Goodman for the most total bases in a series against the Twins this year. Goodman had four homers in the series here at Target Field. And Derek Shelton quick to discuss just how good Tatis is.
8: Yeah, I mean, I think I said it in the pregame. I don't know if I've ever managed when they have not been hot and he has not been hot. But, yeah, I mean, I think he shows you when he's healthy why he's one of the best players in the game, because there's not much he can't do. Going back to the catch last night, going to the, you know, two homers today, I mean, he changes the game in such an impactful way for them.
0: Yeah, no doubt about it. In the middle of everything for the San Diego Padres and playing like the star that everybody knows he is, it was a slow start to the year for Tatis Jr., but he is leading this Padres team towards a postseason berth. Our ears have been on the clubhouse, brought to you by Minnesota Corn, continuously working to promote sustainable practices, develop new uses, and maintain thriving rural economies for Minnesota's 24,000 corn farmers. We'll take a trip around the bases. A base involving Tatis is coming up next. And we'll preview the series against the A's on your home for Twins baseball.
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0: The Padres become the third team this year to pick up their first ever three-game sweep against the Twins, joining the Pirates and the Phillies. Colorado and Miami, the only squads yet to take all three games in the series against the Twins. It's time to circle the bases. They're brought to you by Toyota. At first base, Fernando Tatis' homer in the third gave the Padres the lead. San Diego now has hit a homer in 12 consecutive home games, tied for their second longest streak in team history. They've reached 13 games three times. They did it last in 2024. These top five streaks have all come at Petco Park. At second base, Brooks Lee's solo shot in the fifth gave him his first career 20-homer season. Brooks is the 53rd player to have a 20-homer season in a Twins uniform and just the 18th player to do it at age 25 or younger and the first since Jorge Polanco in 2019. He's also the sixth switch hitter to reach 20 homers in a season, joining Carlos Santana, Polanco, Eduardo Escobar, Chili Davis, and Roy Smalley. At third base, walks did indeed haunt the Twins in the bottom of the sixth as Cody Funderburk issued two free passes while Jeff Hoffman walked one to load the bases. All three came around to score. Funderburk has now had just walked two batters in his first 10 appearances this month. While Hoffman has struggled since being acquired at the deadline, he has walked seven in eight outings as a Twin. And at home, when the Twins were swept last weekend in Philadelphia, there was one guy who led the way. Alec Bohm went 8-for-14 with four doubles, a homer, and five RBIs. We thought we'd never see a weekend like that again. Fast forward just 1 week. Fernando Tatis for the Padres, 9-for-14. That's a .642 batting average, a double, two homers, and six RBIs. That's what you find when circling the bases, brought to you by your local Toyota dealers. Toyota, let's go places. Twins will have to shake this one off quickly. They are

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2: 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I'm John Vitas saying so long from Target Field. 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
4: Swung on and lined down the left field line. Stay fair. It is fair, and it's down into the corner. And it's a two-run double for Ryan Jeffers.
5: Hit high in the air. Right field might have a chance. Get up. This ball is out of here. Kieschel, two-run homer. Twins have tied it up 4-4.
4: Swung on and hit well for Bell. Deep left center field for Josh. That's headed for the bullpen and gone for a three-run homer.
3: 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Derek Shelton, signing off.
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